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That very, very special night. 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

many times before. I know that all it takes is just the sight of your face to make me realize that I always love you, darling. And I can see that you've got some more tears to shed. I can see it, baby, because your eyes.

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don't know where to scratch. 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
1: Recently, I heard a sermon about the need to excavate before you're able to elevate. The sermon encouraged us to dig deep to remove bad habits, counterproductive decisions, destructive desires, and even a few dead memories, which will frequently haunt our decision-making powers. We were reminded that sustained elevation is dependent upon an unshakable foundation. If we are unsure about our elevation, more likely than not, it's because we are building upon an unstable foundation. And instead of shoring up our foundation through excavation, we just continue to build on insecure ground. So I want to leave you with this one thought today. It is not possible to elevate to your highest potential until you have first excavated an unreliable foundation.
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0: 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One thing, baby. 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

have help in 67, yeah. Mm-hmm. Listen, help! So many women claim they need two men now. One to provide, oh yeah, the other one to satisfy. I know, yeah, but listen. The man who works 8 hours a day, yeah, for the man, sometimes, oh yeah, is a little too tired. He can't always satisfy. Listen to me, baby, yeah, yeah. Listen. The man who doesn't know work, he's plenty rested, who rides around the Cadillac all day long. You women say he's able to do it.

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He needs you home. So he goes all through the house looking for you, baby. 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This very thing.

0: Next thing he does, he goes to his next door neighbors and he says, "Have you seen my mother?" And the lady shakes her head very nonchalantly and says these words:
1: "No, no, no, no, no, I've not seen your mommy."
0: So he gets mad and starts.

This has got to be the saddest day of my life. I called you here today for a bit of bad news. I won't be able to see you anymore because of my obligations and the ties that you have. We've been meeting here every day. And since this is our last day together, I want to hold you just one more time. When you turn and walk away, don't look back. I want to remember you just like this. Let's just kiss.

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I was born and raised down in Alabama on a farm way back up in the woods. I was so ragged that folks used to call me Patches. Papa used to tease me about it, 'cause deep down inside he was hurt 'cause he'd done all he

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And at the age of 13, I thought I was carrying the weight of the whole world on my shoulders. And you know, mama knew what I was going through, 'cause every day I had to work to feed.

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expressed to you the joy I felt when I realized that I had found the perfect man for me. The man who could make me feel all the things I felt a woman should feel. I said, darling, I want to be the perfect woman for you. I got myself a 3-year subscription to Essence magazine. Read it from cover to cover. You know I wanted to be perfect for him. I said, black is beautiful. Just keep getting up. Together we can make it. It's gonna be all right. Forget about what society says is or isn't, or what can or cannot be. Keep getting up. He quit his job. Came home one day with 14 mirrors. Some Afro sheen, some Afro clean, some Afro fluid, some Afro do it to it. Gonna sit up in the room and look at the black beautiful. Check out the boy, mother's love, mother's love. I said, well, my darling, I hate to get in your business, you know what I mean, but I mean, what about a job? I mean, what about the gas and the electricity? And well, not that I am equating a job with your manhood, you understand, but I mean, you did have a choice in this. He said, I got to get myself together. I'm tired of working for somebody else. I made me take out a small businessman's loan and open up a head shop. I said, but that's not bringing no money in. I mean, he said, you working, ain't you? Get off my back. I don't know. I you see, I wasn't raised like that, y'all. I mean, I figure if I got to get up and go to work every day, then every able-bodied in the household's supposed to get up and go, at least looking. Well, I know it ain't easy out there, but I said, now, if for some reason you feel that you can no longer be the man that I thought you were at the beginning of our relationship, then I got this one thing to lay on you, my sweet.

Now don't stand so close to me when you're trying to get that last goodbye kiss. I know your moves now. Well, don't pull me like that, Jack. And don't kiss my eyelids like that. And please don't suck my earlobes like that. And don't.

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Then say, hey, Alexa, play WOLB.

drums. Tell the real story. For the people who would condemn in slavery time their brothers and sisters for being ignorant. Listen to the story the drums tell. They say, you black man should love those brothers and sisters even in death. Because that valiant struggle for life made you what you are today. So keep on growing for them, in mind, in body.

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1: Hey, Joe.
0: Yeah, Bobby.
1: Why don't you take
0: her? 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I don't want no one with no skinny legs. Look here. 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

0: and skinny legs and all.
1: That's right.
0: Keep on walking, baby. Show you what I'm talking about. Listen to this. Now, who'll take the woman with the skinny legs? Stand right there, baby. I'm gonna give

0: Now why you wanna act like that man ain't yours? 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Man just forgot to get his suit out the cleaners, that's all. Alright. Alright. Act like that man don't belong to you. Go on over there and kiss him and hold his hand. Say you ain't gonna do what? That's all. You just walk on, mister. And don't you worry about a doggone thing at all. Because there's some woman somewhere who'll take you, Mr. Raggedy Cloak. Yes, there is. Let's keep on walking. Feel shame what you got.
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I'm going to tell you what love can do. You know when they say love makes the world go round, that's the truth. Now I want your imagination. I want you to travel with me. Oh, come on, come on, come on. By the time

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3: Today's special is Memphis Soul Stew. We sell so much of this, people wonder what we put in it. 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Now I need a pound of fatback drums. Now give me 4 tablespoons of ballin' Memphis guitars. 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

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And I have a little message for you. And I want to tell every woman and every man tonight that's ever needed someone to love, that's ever had somebody to love, that's ever had somebody to understand, that's ever had someone that needs their love all the time. Someone is with them when they're up, somebody's with them when they're down. 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And there's a song I sing, and I believe if everybody was to sing this song, you could save the whole world. 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
1: I remember my first love affair. Somehow or another, the whole darn thing went wrong. But my mama had some great advice, so I thought I'd put it in the words of this song. I can still hear her saying, boy.
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0: All right, Grand Rising family, and thanks for starting your work with us again. Later, Morgan State University Professor Ray Wimbush will be back in our classroom. Dr. Wimbush will analyze the Democratic Socialist agenda and also explain what it means for Black America. Dr. Wimbush will also discuss the rash of suspicious deaths among our young people. But before Dr. Wimbush, legendary radio icon Roland Bynum will share insights from his book, God Shots. But to get us started, D.C. activist Brother Obi standing by. But first, let's get Kevin to reopen these classroom doors. Grand Rising, Kevin.
1: Hey, come. All right, here we go. Yeah. When we have a little snafu in the morning, it changes the whole rhythm of the thing, man. Monday morning, rainy days on Monday. It is the 27th of July. Where did the time go? How you feeling, Carl?
2: I'm still learning, Kevin.
1: Okay, and we're also getting an echo, and I tell you. But
0: that one was my fault. My other mic was open.
1: Oh, yeah? Okay, well, we'll just scratch that one off. I tell you, man, it's good, though, to wake up for another Monday. And though the weather conditions are still up in the air, it appears, here in the D.C. area. And we'll talk about that in a little bit. And otherwise, a good weekend, did you have?
0: Yeah, no complaints. You know, it's just the weekend, you know, and this is the last week in July, man. This is what, you know, next week will be in August. Black August.
1: Right. Yeah. Again, like I said, I'm amazed at how quickly things are changing, man. Meanwhile, let's look at the news. Like I said, the American University and DDOT are teaming up to tackle extreme urban heat in hot D.C. neighborhoods like Ivy City. They expect a comfortable start this week with rising humidity and scattered rain or storm chances moving into the D.C. area. So keep your umbrella nearby.
0: Right. You know, back to the weather, though, you know, Kevin, we're dealing with an administration that doesn't believe in science. They don't believe in climate change. You know, and Donald Trump says it's a hoax. He doesn't believe that it's real. So that's part of the problem. That's why a lot of these issues are not being addressed.
1: Oh, okay. So then American University is resisting that urge then and not following that directive. They're going to take some steps, they said, to help with the smoldering heat. I guess it's a study. Well, look, also, speaking of Donald Trump, he ordered military not to conduct strikes in Iran Friday. And the president's director.
0: Yeah.
1: Go ahead.
0: And there's a question about that, Kevin, whether, you know, whether he's doing it because we're out of ammunition. He says, no, we got a lot of ammunition. They're taking a pause. Or whether he thinks so maybe diplomacy will work to end this conflict. But some people say, hey, we're out of ammunition, or they require ammunition. We need to reload, and we just don't have the ammunition to keep on fighting. So I don't know.
1: Really?
0: Yeah.
1: Well, every afternoon for the last 2 weeks, he has approved strike plans submitted by the military, and they were conducted within hours. But on Friday, he received a similar plan, but didn't give a green light. Instead, he directed the military not to conduct the strikes, and he made it clear that he thinks the smarter strategy is to make a deal. And so you're saying...
0: Yeah, but he's been saying that since day one. So what has changed? So, you know.
1: Behind the scenes, the Israeli Security Cabinet and Israel Defense Force expected another round of U.S. strikes, but they prepared for a massive U.S. attack. The cabinet and the military didn't feel they had a full picture of what the U.S. wants to do, so they prepared for a major bombing, and Trump's order to hold fire was given several hours. But it doesn't say, in this article, it doesn't say anything about lack of ammunition or any of those supplies.
0: Right. And part of the other issue, too, Netanyahu's coming to the White House, so he may have just paused it. And it's whatever, we'll find out after Netanyahu leaves, you know, whatever he comes to accomplish, because he's due back in September for the UN. And they could have, whatever they could have discussed, they could discuss it on the phone. It's got to be something top level that they don't trust the telephones. So he's coming directly to the White House to meet with Donald Trump. He could have done a Zoom call or whatever it is, but it's got to be something of that magnitude while he's coming in person to speak with Donald Trump. So we'll see what happens if the taxes have changed after this meeting.
1: Well, meantime, Netanyahu accuses Mamdani of fomenting hate and the calls for his arrest because Mamdani believes that he said that he was a war criminal who should be arrested
0: right.
1: over Israel's war in Gaza. And if he visits the city for the United Nations General Assembly, he's supposed to be the mayor. Oh, and then Netanyahu says he's supposed to be the mayor of all New Yorkers, Jews, Christians, Muslims, everyone. And Netanyahu.
0: Well, here's the sidebar to that. Netanyahu has been indicted by the world court. So there's certain countries he can't go. He'll be arrested. And Mamdani says, well, let's arrest him here. But behind the scenes, Rubio and Trump have been trying to dismantle the world court. So, because he, too, may come out of, you know, indictment from the world court. That's the problem. What Mamdani is saying, he's just saying, hey, they've issued an indictment for him. So be arrested on, you know, there's certain countries he can't go in or his plane cannot fly over because he might be interdicted and they snatch him. And let him go
1: really?
0: Before the world court. Yeah.
1: Even
0: so that's the issue. This is what Mamdani's talking about. But Mamdani doesn't have the authority. He doesn't have the standing as mayor of New York City because the United Nations is off target. Even though it's in New York, it's not under his purview. So he could come to I think we talked about this, a 25-mile radius from the UN on the Lower East Side, 42nd Street, all the way up to Central Park, actually to Columbus Circle, where, you know, you can't get arrested if you're a diplomat or something like that. You know, look, so when they get tickets to New York City, they just chuck them. But, yeah, it's a ticket issue, if you will, a real sticky issue.
1: Oh, and that's why Mamdani says he can't arrest Netanyahu, so he's
0: right.
1: urging the U.S. to enforce the International Criminal Court, the ICC.
0: Exactly, the ICC, yeah.
1: Oh, I see. So that clears it up a little, but Netanyahu's on his way. And he says, I want to be equally clear that Netanyahu is not welcome in New York City. That was a word from again, Mamdani. Wow, man. What's going on in the world, man? I tell you, it's just everywhere you look, man, it's so many things going on. But and that's the way it is. I won't take up all of your time. And we've got your guest standing by on the 27th of July. Thanks for your time, Carl.
0: All right. Thanks, Kevin. Thanks for opening the classroom doors this Monday morning. 8 minutes after the top of the hour, let's bring in Brother Obi. You heard Brother Obi before. He's an activist in Washington, D.C. Grand Rising, Brother Obi. Welcome back to the program.
3: How are you doing, Brother Carl?
0: I'm still learning, Brother Obi.
3: Okay. Just want to thank you for this opportunity this morning. What we're going to do, because we've talked about this before, is we're going to teach an African history class right here live on the air. And I have two of my students on. We're supposed to have more, but you know how the 6 a.m. time is. I'll have them introduce themselves first. And what we're going to do is we're just going to go over our class. On Saturdays, we have something called the Mass Emphasis Children's History Education and Navigational Institute, which is separate from the theater company and separate from the youth brigade, where we identify skills and talents that our children have and develop projects around those skills. We actually have a physical class. We've had a very intense schedule this summer, so we gave them the summer off for the first time in the last 5 years. But we said, let's do a couple of radio spots so people get a chance to see what the class is actually like. So let me, I'll have the two young brothers introduce themselves. And they're not just young brothers, they're actually siblings. So tell them your names, how old you are, and how long you've been a part of Mass Emphasis.
4: All right. Let's go for it. Is it Brother Keto?
5: All right. My name is Moselle. I'm 12 years old, and I've been with Mass Emphasis for 5 years.
4: All right.
6: My name is Keto. I'm 13 years old, and I've been with Mass Emphasis for 4 years.
4: Oh, wow. All right. And nice to meet both of you. So, Brother Obi, yes. before you go to it, how did you select these two young men?
3: Their parents heard me on WURD in Philadelphia talking about this when we first got started. And we got in touch on the phone. I explained to them what we do. And these have been not just these two, but they have two older sisters that are phenomenal who've been on the show before, Desta and Zinzi. So that's how we got them. What Brother Malcolm and the Nation of Islam used to call fishing when they used to recruit. So we try to recruit children all over the country, and because it's virtual. And prior to being virtual, we used to do it physically in Washington, D.C., and they've been an incredible addition. So that's how we got them.
4: All right, let's start the class.
3: Let's start the class. So we normally start the class. We have a letter number formula, and the letter number formula represents, the numbers represent the nations in Mother Africa that begin with a particular letter. So they're going to do the African nations in alphabetical order. Then they're going to do the capitals for the African nations. Begin, brothers. Take it away.
4: All right. And before you speak, just mention your name first so we'll know who's speaking. Go ahead.
5: Okay. This is Moselle. Well, we're going to be speaking at the same time.
3: Moselle and Keto.
5: A2. Yeah. A2, B4, B7, B2, E4, G5, K1, L3,
6: M7.
5: N3,
6: R1,
5: S10,
6: T3, U1,
5: C2.
3: Nations, go ahead. Uh-huh.
5: Algeria, yeah. Angola, Benin, Botswana, Burkina Faso, Burundi, Cape Verde,
6: Central African Republic,
5: Chad,
6: Comoros
5: Islands,
6: Republic of Congo,
5: Cote d'Ivoire, Djibouti,
6: Democratic Republic of the Congo,
5: Egypt,
6: Yemen, Equatorial Guinea,
5: Eritrea,
6: Ethiopia, Gabon, Gambia,
5: Ghana, Guinea-Bissau, Kenya, Lesotho, Liberia, Libya, Madagascar, Malawi, Mali, Mauritania, Mauritius, Morocco, Mozambique, Namibia, Niger, Nigeria, Rwanda, South Tome,
6: Arab Democratic Republic, and Sahara.
5: South Tome and Principe, Senegal, Seychelles, Sierra Leone, Somalia, South Africa, and Tanzania, South Sudan, Swaziland and Eswatini, Tanzania, Togo, Tunisia, Uganda, Zambia, Zimbabwe.
4: All right, those are the countries on the continent.
3: Those are the nations. Yeah, they just did them in alphabetical order. So now they're going to do, and that's memory. So now they're going to do the capitals. I'll say the nation, they'll tell you the capitals. The capital of Algeria?
5: Algiers.
3: The capital of Angola?
5: Luanda.
3: The capital of Benin?
5: Porto Novo,
3: that's right. The capital of Botswana?
5: Gaborone.
3: The capital of Burkina Faso?
5: Ouagadougou.
3: The capital of Burundi?
6: Gitega.
3: The capital of Cameroon?
6: Yaounde.
3: The capital of Cape Verde?
6: Praia.
3: The capital of the Central African Republic?
6: Bangui.
3: The capital of Chad?
5: Mm-hmm.
3: the capital of Comoros Islands.
5: Moroni.
3: The capital of the Republic of Congo.
6: Brazzaville.
3: The capital of Cote d'Ivoire.
6: Yamoussoukro.
3: The capital of Djibouti.
6: Djibouti City.
3: The capital of DRC.
6: Kinshasa.
3: The capital of Egypt and Kemet.
5: Cairo.
3: The capital of Equatorial Guinea.
5: Malabo.
3: The capital of Eritrea.
6: Asmara.
3: The capital of Ethiopia.
6: Mbabe. Mbabani.
3: The capital of Gabon.
5: Libreville.
3: The capital of Gambia.
5: Mbabu.
3: Ghana.
5: Accra.
3: Guinea.
5: Conakry.
3: Guinea-Bissau.
5: Bissau.
3: Kenya.
5: Nairobi.
3: Lesotho.
5: Lesotho.
3: Liberia.
5: Monrovia.
3: Libya.
5: Tripoli.
3: Madagascar.
5: Antananarivo.
3: Malawi.
5: Lilongwe.
3: Mali.
5: Bamako.
4: Hold that thought right there. 17 at the top. We'll take a quick break. Right. 17 minutes at the top. Our family just waking up. Brother Obi's got two of his students with us. Moselle is 12 and Quito is 13. And right now they're giving you, they've just named all the countries on the continent. And now they're naming the capitals. What are your thoughts? You've got questions for these youngsters? Reach out to us at 800-450-7876. And we'll take your phone calls next.
7: Good morning from the MTA. Checking in on the MARC train system, Pentrain 419 is delayed about 5 minutes. Camden Train 844 is about 10 minutes behind. The light rail looks great this morning. No major delays from Hunt Valley down through BWI. Metro Subway is also on schedule. For the MTA Transit team, I'm Austin Todd on the Carl Nelson Show.
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9: 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Recently, I heard a sermon about the need to excavate before you're able to elevate. The sermon encouraged us to dig deep to remove bad habits, counterproductive decisions, destructive desires, and even a few dead memories, which will frequently haunt our decision-making powers. We were reminded that sustained elevation is dependent upon an unshakable foundation. If we are unsure about our elevation, more likely than not, it's because we are building upon an unstable foundation. And instead of shoring up our foundation through excavation, we just continue to build on insecure ground. So I want to leave you with this one thought today. It is not possible to elevate to your highest potential until you have first excavated an unreliable foundation.
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0: Glam Rising family. Thanks for waking up with us on this Monday morning, the last Monday in July of 2026. Our guest is Brother Obi. Brother Obi is an activist in Washington, D.C. He also teaches our children as well. He's got two of his students with him this morning, Moselle, who's 12, and Keto, who's 13. And they're just sharing some of the stuff that they learned being in Brother Obi's class. So, Brother Obi, take it away. Let's finish up with what these children know.
1: Okay, so we're going over the capitals of Africa. For those of us who had been listening, we're down to the M's. The capital of Mali, brothers.
2: Bamako.
1: Bamako, excellent. The capital of Mauritania?
3: Nouakchott.
1: Okay. The capital of Mauritius?
3: Port Louis.
1: The capital of Morocco?
3: Rabat.
1: Mozambique.
3: Maputo.
1: Namibia.
3: Windhoek.
1: Niger.
2: Niamey,
1: excellent. The capital of Nigeria.
3: Abuja.
1: The capital of Rwanda.
3: Kigali.
1: The capital of the Saharan Arab Democratic Republic and Sahrawi.
2: Ayum.
1: The capital of Sao Tome and Principe.
3: Sao Tome.
1: The capital of Senegal.
3: Dakar.
1: The capital of Sierra Leone.
2: Victoria.
1: The capital of Somalia.
2: Freetown. Oh, no. Somalia was Mogadishu.
1: Excellent. Way to catch yourself. The capital of South Africa and Tanzania?
2: Victoria.
1: Okay. The capital of Sudan?
3: Khartoum.
1: The capital of South Sudan?
3: Juba.
1: The capital of Swaziland and Eswatini?
2: Mbabane.
1: Excellent. The capital of Tanzania?
3: Dodoma.
1: The capital of Togo?
3: Lome.
1: The capital of Tunisia?
3: Tunisia.
1: The capital of Uganda?
3: Kampala.
1: Zambia?
2: Lusaka.
1: Zimbabwe?
3: Harare.
1: Excellent. Excellent job. And to show people, and sometimes, you know, we're not perfect. So they got 54 out of 55, but I'm going to give them a chance. Once again, the capital of South Africa and Tanzania is what?
3: Pretoria.
1: Pretoria. There you go. You said Priory.
0: I think I got it right. They just didn't pronounce it correctly, Brother Obi. I think
1: Priory is the capital of another place. They could have got away with it, though. So yeah. They did that off of memory. So, Brother Carl and listeners, that's how we start every class. We go over the African nations in alphabetical order. They use the formula. So the formula, the numbers represent the nations that begin with each letter. Two countries in Africa begin with the letter A, four with the letter B, seven with the letter C, two with the letter D, et cetera, et cetera, et cetera. So that's how we do it. So that's how we get started. That's how we warm it up. And we have gone into HBCU classes, PWI classes, and let them do that. We've done that at assemblies, at schools, and the deep south of this country. So people are always moved by that. And they know the flags by memory. You can show them a flag in Africa. They could tell you the name of the flag. So we do that. That's how we begin our classes. So today, one of the things that we always use in this classroom is we use the calendar. And we have many institutions in our community that have used calendars to chronicle our history. And I want to give a shout out this morning to the hardworking Africans that maintain a vehicle called the Black Seeds Historical and Educational Calendar. They weren't expecting this. We love you. We respect you. Thank you so much. Black Seeds Historical and Educational Calendar. Make a note of that, everybody listening nationally all over the country. those of you listening into Baltimore, you can order that and you can begin to use that in our community. I would urge teachers in schools, if you can get away with incorporating that, infusing that, if you're willing to be aggressive in this war for the minds and the hearts of our people, that's the Black Seeds Historical and Educational Calendar. Okay, so today, using the calendar, we're going to go to July 16th. And this is just an example. And the reason that we're going to go to July 16th, because on July 16th, two beautiful African sisters were born, entered the world on that day. On July 16th, 1862, Ida B. Wells was born. On July 16th, 1847, Asata Olubala Shakur was born. So we'll start, and then to deal with the brothers, on July 2nd, 1925, same day, same year, same month, Patrice Emery Lumumba was born in the Democratic Republic of the Congo, and Medgar Evers was born in Mississippi. So we're going to start off by dealing with, a little bit with the work of the great Ida B. Wells. In this classroom, when we teach these children, we never separate our great freedom fighters from the organizations that they are a part of. If we begin to do this on a routinely, we will never treat their work. We will never treat their contributions as an afterthought. So whenever we talk about Ida B. Wells, the first thing that should be mentioned is she was a founder of the Niagara Movement, and she's a founder of the NAACP, number one. When we talk about our organizers, we talk about the skills they have. And this is important strategically, because when we get young people in a classroom in a traditional school, and they tell you they want to be a photographer, you can talk to them about James Van Der Zee. You can talk to them about Gordon Parks, who were photographers for the struggle. So that way they develop the skill, they show excellence, but they're part of the resistance. And if you don't know, the Siamese twin of Black excellence is African resistance. And we need to stop embracing African resistance like a mother embraces a child, but running from African resistance. So Ida B. Wells was a journalist. And when many people talk about her, they don't mention that she co-owned and wrote for two newspapers. One was called the Memphis Free Speech and the Headlight. We treat the modern civil rights era like Christians treat the Garden of Eden, like it was the beginning of our struggle. And we know that is completely incorrect. And many people's point of reference is the beginning of the Montgomery bus boycott. So we know that they'll bring up Claudette Colvin. We know that they'll bring up Rosa Parks, and they must. And some will talk about Joanne Robinson. Some will talk about Pauli Murray, who went to jail in Virginia in the 1940s for refusing to give up her seat. But Ida B. Wells refused to give up her seat on a segregated train 71 years before. 71 years before what happened to Rosa Parks happened to Rosa Parks. And she sued the railroad company, hired a brother to represent her in court. The railroad company bought him off. She got a white lawyer, won $500. Because of their resources, they won the appeal. But our community was impressed with the fact that she had the courage and the fortitude to take them to court. And that began her journalistic career. Her journalistic career also got a boost when they first all-African grocery store called the People's Grocery, the two owners were lynched. And after she covered that journalistically, she became the face. And Ida B. Wells and Dr. Du Bois are to the struggle against lynching what Dr. Martin Luther King Jr. and Rosa Parks were to the movement against modern-day segregation, or what Reverend Jesse Jackson was to the fight for voter registration. That's very important to mention. And when she moved to Chicago, her husband started the first all-African newspaper in Chicago. And Sister Ida wrote two books, two pamphlets, Southern Horrors and the Red Record, which are still available, which chronicled the victims of lynching during that historical moment. And that is just as important as how Dr. W.E.B. Du Bois used the Crisis magazine to chronicle the lynchings. And our sister Ida B. Wells had a very nationalist makeup, as we know. And because of this, she had a collision course with the European women in the suffrage movement because they felt that her bringing up lynching made them uncomfortable. And the Women's Christian Temperance Union was the most powerful organization of the suffrage movement. And she told them she would not back down. She said, your husband would lynch my husband. And they said, let's try to discuss this. You can come to our home. She said, if I come to your home, I have to enter the back door where the people who clean your toilets enter your house, where the people who water your plants enter your house. So she had a very, and the reason she resigned from the NAACP after starting it is because of the influence that white liberals had, which is something Du Bois in his, later on in his final autobiography, The Soliloquy, he wrote at age 91, he talked about. So these are some of the things that we should remember Ida B. Wells for. The fact that she was a protest journalist, and this is the type of work that the NNPA, the 200 newspapers that represent us today, stand on. And she's the co-founder of both the NAACP and the Niagara Movement. So journalist, organizer, fighter. And she was raising her younger siblings because she lost both parents to the yellow fever pandemic. So she's an example of how to use our skills and talents for the struggle. And she was a frontline fighter her whole life. No ifs, no ands, no buts about it. Asada Shakur, same thing. And we know that we did our album honoring her early back in June that people can go and pull up on ASPL Bolingo, B-O-L-I-N-G-O. It's a 30-piece double album dedicated to her and Pauline Lumumba. And the purpose is to generate support for the 4,000 Cuban doctors on the African continent. So Asada Shakur was born July 16th, same year, 1947. And Asada Shakur's life is an extension of Ida B. Wells' life. First-rate fighter, once again, organizations. Black Panther Party for Self-Defense, Black Liberation Army, Republic of New Africa, Malcolm X Grassroots Movement, and New African People's Organization. It's very important, once again, when we talk about the heroic efforts of our great fighters, none of them fight our enemies and oppression alone. Ida B. Wells couldn't afford lynching alone, fought segregation alone, fought propaganda by corporate imperialist journalism alone. So Asada Shakur could not have done what she did alone. Leader of the Black Liberation Army, member of the New York branch of the Black Panther Party. Going between New York City and Wilmington, North Carolina, very restless in school, running away from home on a few occasions as a teenager, ending up getting her GED, ending up going to community college in the borough of Manhattan, City of College in New York. It was there that she, like many students, found the front lines of struggle. Of course, this is in the 1960s, so of course the Student Nonviolent Coordinator Committee, just like the Southern Negro Youth Congress in the 1930s, we have a rich history of students. I discovered struggle for the first time in terms of being active. I marched for the first time at 9 years old, but it was at the age of 19 that I decided that the liberation struggle of our people would be my life. So she, too, finds herself dealing with this. The Black Panther Party, the third Black Panther Party, Lowndes County in 1965, New York, and then the most popular expression in Oakland. So she's part of this Black Panther tradition. But the Black Liberation Army were people who paid attention to the fact that we were beginning to defend ourselves. They remembered Malcolm X talking about self-defense clubs. They watched the work of Robert Williams in Monroe, North Carolina. They watched the Revolutionary Action Movement on the West Coast. They watched the Deacons for Defense. So they began to understand that this was very important. So Asada Shakur gets involved. She's ambushed by New Jersey state troopers on the New Jersey Turnpike. She's shot in the back. She's shot in the arm. So based on the forensic angle, she couldn't have murdered the state trooper that she went to prison for. She was put in prison with men. She was tortured in prison. She escapes from prison. She ends up the last four decades of her life in Cuba. And we would say in our community, and many people have been doing it, the same way we promote the autobiography of Malcolm X, which has changed so many lives. The father of Afrobeat music, Fela Kuti, claimed that book changed his life. When Allen Iverson was in prison, falsely accused of starting a uprising in Hampton, Virginia.
0: Hold that story right there, brother Obi. We'll pick it up. We got to take a short break on Allen Iverson. Family just waking up, 23 minutes away from the top of the hour. Our guest is brother Obi. Hey, you know, he's an activist in Washington, D.C. He's brought two of his students with him. He's brought Keto and Moselle. Keto is 13 and Moselle is 12, and they've learned a lot about Africa. You want to join our conversation this morning, reach out to us at 800-450-7876. I'll take your phone calls after we check the latest news. It's next.

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1: So traffic brought to you by the law office of Pete Angelos. We've got an accident to report to you. This is on Denison Street, right at Emerson Avenue. Also North Avenue at Utah Place, an accident there in West Baltimore. We've got reports of a fire, two alarm fire over in East Baltimore on Greenmount Avenue. This is right at East Preston Street. That roadway is closed as you approach. Also, we're dealing with an accident and two left lanes are blocked on the outer loop of the Beltway. This is just before Lock Raven on the top side of the Baltimore Beltway. Also, debris reported in the roadway on the BW Parkway southbound at 100 this morning, moving around. Also, got reports of slow ups as you make your way in Rosedale. This is on Philadelphia Road. 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

0: Rising family, thanks for starting your week with us. It's 17 minutes away from the top there with our guest, the brother Obi, known as a DC activist. He's brought two of his students along with us this morning, 12-year-old Moselle and also 13-year-old Keto, discussing what they learned, you know, being part of students of brother Obi. Before we go back to brother Obi, though, let me just remind you, coming up later this morning, we'll speak with Morgan State University professor, Dr. Ray Wimbush. And also, before we speak to Dr. Wimbush, a legendary radio icon, Roland Bynum will join us. He's got written a book called God Shots. He's going to share information about that. Later this week, you're going to hear from chematologist Tony Browder, psychologist, one of our top psychologists, Dr. Wade Nobles, also a researcher and African history professor, Manu Ampin, all going to be here this week. So if you are in Baltimore, keep that radio locked in tight on 1010 WOLB. If you're in the DMV area, the Washington metropolitan area, on 1450 WOL. All right, brother Obi, I'll let you finish your thought. Tell us about giving us an update on what's going on in Cuba.
1: Yeah, no, I'm gonna finish. I'm gonna wrap this class up. So, and then I'll definitely do that. So Asada Shakur's sentence, Keto and Moselle, she was sentenced to life plus 26 to 33 years for defending herself. She gets out, and of course, she spends the last 41 years of her life in Cuba for four decades. So she's a freedom rider. The same way we went to Mississippi during the Freedom Rides and Alabama during the Freedom Rides, the same way during the Underground Railroad and the modern day Underground Railroad, her going to Cuba and the Obama administration, she was on the terrorist list of this country. And she was there was a $1 million bounty on her head. President Obama put an additional $1 million on her head. And the question is, when Barack and Michelle sit down with their two daughters, if the name Asada Shakur comes up, do they discuss, do they consider her a terrorist or a freedom fighter? That's what we need to ask. Real quickly, we'll go through the life of Medgar Evers. Medgar Evers was part of two organizations, the Regional Council of Negro Leadership, where he was trained by the great T.R.M. Howard, who at one point was the president of the NNPA and the National Medical

0: life, Patrice Lumumba. Don't mention him and don't mention the Congolese national movement. Don't mention him and not mention the demonstrations and the marches that they had going. And through positive action, what Osage for Dr. Kwame Nkrumah called it, what we call nonviolence, or what Gandhi called civil disobedience, they brought the empire down. He was in power for 6 months. He was gunned down. He was tortured, and acid was pouring on his body. And one of the police, to make a mockery of him, kept one of his teeth. That was the only remaining thing on Patrice Lumumba's body. The name of his autobiography is Congo, My Country. The work of the NAACP led to the prosecution of the man who actually shot and assassinated Medgar Evers, Byron De La Beckwith. And when people say Mississippi was the most violent place on earth, and definitely the most violent place during the modern day civil rights movement, Medgar Evers' assassination, shot in the back. Medgar Evers used to train his children how to duck in case a Molotov cocktail was thrown through their window, how to cross the street, because before he was shot in the back, they tried to run him over with a car. And they told him they would do the same thing to his families for his voter registration work in Mississippi, for the wage-in protest that they were organizing in Mississippi. And Medgar Evers was also part of the Brown versus Board of Education movement. He, as an act of protest, he tried to register for the University of Mississippi's law school. And another brother named Herbert Lee was assassinated right before Medgar Evers was. So Medgar Evers' work in the NAACP, Patrice Lumumba's work in the Congolese national movement, and he got continental support when he spoke at the All African People's Conference in 1958 in Ghana. And so the positive action campaigns in Ghana, in Guinea, in the Congo, a few years later with Libya, the September Revolution led by a 25-year-old Muammar Gaddafi, are on the same par with the March to Selma, the marches in Birmingham, the march in Washington and D.C. We have used marches to intensify protests, but to also wrestle power from our enemy. And Medgar Evers was a member of the military. He went to France during World War II, and he said that the French treated the Africans and the French free troops better than we were being treated in the U.S. military. But that was manipulation by the colonialists, because they used to send the French colonies would send Africans. They forced us to join the military, and they sent the Africans, for example, in Senegal to slaughter Africans in Togo, because France wanted to wrestle Togo away from German colonialists. So that's the wrap up for the history lesson. And I want Moselle and Quito, this is how we end class. They tell us the things that grab their attention the most. Because a lot of times we teach children, we share a lot of information with them, but we don't give them a chance to tell us what grabbed their attention the most. So with Moselle and Quito are going to tell us, based on what they learned about Osage Shakur today, Ida B. Wells today, Patrice Lumumba today, Medgar Evers today, what grabbed their attention the most. Go ahead, brothers.
1: Okay, so this is Moselle. And what grabbed my attention was how courageous Ida B. Wells was, because she sued the train company that told her to get off her seat, and she won the lawsuit. And that was back in the 1800s, where if you said anything African conscious, then you get killed.
2: All right. Keto?
3: Okay. So what stood out to me is that
2: go ahead.
3: 1 second.
2: All right. Yeah, we got to keep going. This is live radio.
3: Okay. So what stood out to me is that Medgar Evers had to walk 12 miles to school every day just to learn things about white people that are not important.
2: Deep. All right. Thank you, fellas. Brother Obi?
0: No, that's it. So, Brother Carl, I mean, you've given us platforms for many years now, but that was the first time that we were able to teach our history class live. So for people who heard this, who want their children to be part of the mass emphasis,

0: 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My Instagram is at OBIEGBUNA15. 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In terms of the Cuba update, last Monday, and thank you for your support of that, Brother Carl, we had the first all-African town hall for Cuba, virtual, in the history of this country. And we brought together organizations from all over the United States. We had observers out of London, the Honorable Ambassador Dr. David Commerson, the Barbadian Ambassador to CARICOM was there, and they're going to do the same thing. Our task is to get African organizations all over the diaspora to have town halls on Cuba so that they can highlight the work they've done around Cuba, because we've been doing Cuba work for a long time. And we started the meeting by having the Honorable Alice Wyndham, now the late ancestor, who was the last living repatriate that went to Ghana in the 1960s after the call of Shirley Graham Du Bois whispering in the ear of Osage for Dr. Kwame Nkrumah. She was a member of the Fair Play for Cuba Committee, and she talked about the protest in honor of Du Bois the night before the March on Washington that ended up happening simultaneous with the March on Washington. And one of their demands to the U.S. Embassy was no war in Cuba. And that was 2 years after the Bay of Pigs invasion, and that was 1 year after Kennedy imposed the blockade. So we had organizations from all over the country in 2 minutes highlight their history of Cuba work, and we're calling for a African diasporan network on Cuba, where Africans in the Caribbean, Africans in the United States, Africans in Europe, Africans in the Pacific Islands that do Cuba solidarity work will come together. We'll look at our projects, we'll look at our campaigns, and we'll intensify our resistance to rally around Cuba. Yesterday, the whole nation came out by the millions to celebrate the July 26th movement. In 1953, that's when they took up arms. All we'll say about what the current administration is doing is Trump and Rubio are trying to finish what Kennedy started. Kennedy was trying to finish what the first seven presidents of the United States of America started, which was to annex Cuba. They wanted to make Cuba like the Virgin Islands, like Guam, like Puerto Rico, part of U.S. annexation. And so when people are looking at the report that Rubio put out seeking to persecute organizers in this country that do Cuba solidarity work, expecting Rubio not to pursue regime change in Cuba is like expecting Cecil Rhodes to have gave Southern Rhodesia back to the Zimbabweans and to have given Zambia back, Northern Rhodesia back to the Zambians. They had to fight to defend, to fight to reclaim what belongs to them. As long as U.S. imperialism is intact, Cuba will have to protect themselves, protect their territorial sovereignty, and protect their right to their way of life. They choose socialism, they choose revolution to guide their people, to govern their people. So that's going to continue. But the challenge is to us. And so the National Medical Association is having their convention right now. They had an incredible webinar on Cuba a few months ago. They're going to reaffirm their commitment to Cuba. The International Medical Society of ELAM, the Latin American School of Medicine, graduates from the medical school in Cuba will continue to organize micro brigades. They sent a brigade to Guinea-Bissau for 30 days last year. They're going to Mozambique. They're going to Burkina Faso. They're going to Grenada. And one of the leaders of that effort is the son of the distinguished SNCC alum and Black Power pioneer, Mukasa Dada. That's his son, Abeku Dada, who's one of the founders of that organization. And when we talk about investing in Africa, we think that that is the best investment that we can make right now, investing in the 4,000 doctors in Africa. And 2 weeks ago, we know that Rubio and his flunkies were humiliated at the United Nations when Cuba's foreign minister came calling for an investigation into the role the U.S. has played in trying to sabotage their energy system, which has led to the blackouts in the country. which have compromised the medical infrastructure, which have compromised the health infrastructure. Because when imperialism sanctions you, they go after the areas of social infrastructure. So this is the way they attack your hospitals. They attack your schools. And over 200,000 patients in Cuba have been waiting for the quality health care they've known their whole life, where Cuba has found a cure.
1: Brother Obi, hold that thought right there. I'm looking at the clock. We're running late, three away from the top there. We've got to check the traffic and weather in our different cities. Family, you want to join our conversation with Brother Obi, hit us up at 800-450-7876, and we'll take your phone calls after we look at the traffic and weather. This next.

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0: Hey, Grand Rising family. Thanks for starting your week with us. Our guest is Brother Obi. Brother Obi's giving us an update on what's going on in Cuba. Momentarily, we'll be speaking with Brother Roland Bynum. And so before, let's wrap up with Brother Obi. So, Brother Obi, I'm going to let you finish your thought.
1: How you doing, bro? No, Brother Carl and listeners, what happened is, so for the most part, that's it. I mean, when you're bullied, you stand up. And we stand with Cuba. And there's a rich history. Yesterday was also Happy Independence Day to Liberia. And Liberia is a beneficiary of Cuba's doctors. So over a decade ago, Cuba sent doctors there to handle the Ebola pandemic in Liberia, Sierra Leone, and Guinea-Conakry. So those 4,000 doctors that are stable in Africa, we must do everything that we can to support their efforts. And when you looked at the seven nations who yielded to the pressure of U.S. imperialism and showed the Cuban doctors the door, not one nation in Africa budged. So we must pay very close attention to that. And as we sat here doing a history class with these beautiful children, because we know that cultural literacy, historical literacy, political literacy is our obligation, and it's a very important part of the decolonization process. We know that the first campaign that Cuba took on was to make their people literate. And one of the driving forces in that was an African named Conrado Benitez, who was assassinated by the CIA. So when we took the Cubans last year to Dunbar High School, our first high school in this country, formerly M Street Colored School, we were making that connection. And as this is the 50th anniversary of the Soweto Uprising, educating our children is an integral part of the African Revolution. So bringing it back to that, and I know we're running out of time. So thank you so much, Brother Carl. Yeah, Brother Carl, that's your first time hearing us actually teach a class. What did you think, as you say that your radio show is a classroom?
0: Yeah, it is a classroom, and I learned a lot. You know, I'm sure people listening did not know, couldn't name all the countries, all the states, the African states, couldn't name the capitals as well. And these youngsters have done it. I mean, it's great. So my question to you, though, is this what you do for every class? Is it how every class starts?
1: Every class. This is how every class begins. This weekend, we sent off one of my former students, Zuri Kenyatti. She's on the way to, I believe that's Clark. She was the youngest child at Roots Activity Learning Center at 5 years old. She was the youngest student to learn that formula. And we teach children. Yeah, so we begin class once again with the African nations in alphabetical order. They do the flags because we know that these children are visual learners. They do the capitals, and then we jump into the lesson. And you see what we did. We used the calendar. So we talked about it. So we made a correlation between Assata Shakur and Ida B. Wells. And then we went on today to talk about Patrice Lumumba and Medgar Evers, born on the same day, 1925. 1925's an incredible year for us. We get France Fanon, we get Patrice Lumumba, we get Malcolm X, we get Medgar Evers in the same year. Who can beat that? So, yes. So, That was just an example of how we teach class. As you see, the children, and we didn't do poetry today, so we always have poetry. So that way we're engaging the children, we're not lecturing them. So the lesson lasts about 20 minutes. But most importantly, they tell you in their own words what grabbed their attention the most. So if you want your children, grandchildren, great-grandchildren, for those of you who hear this later on, get in touch with us at obiegbuna15@gmail.com, and you can have your children. We'll be beginning class the second week of September. We took a break this summer, and we usually go all year long. We take probably 2 weeks, and we're connected to Kamali Academy in Ghana. We're connected to the Sankofa homeschool community. We're connected to Muhammad University of Islam. We're connected to a little bit of everybody, but we have our own independent thing on Saturdays from 3 to 4. So after they've gone to swimming, after they've come from basketball practice, track practice, volleyball practice, whatever sports you have them playing, you can put them in this. Once they graduate from your rites of passage programs like Oncobia, you can put them in this. if your children go to an African independent school like Roots or Wilson Baker or Ujima, what this will do is reinforce. Because a lot of times people think if they send their children to institutions like that, which and those institutions must be supported, you still need reinforcement. If your parents who make sure your children learn their history, then the next step is to make sure they're not intimidated by their history so that they will make contributions to our history. Because the best contributors to history had a respect for the history. So thank you very much, Brother Carl. I guess that's our cue.
0: All right. Thank you, Brother Obi. And thank you for looking out for our children. You know, a lot of times people got so busy these days and we only hear what the children who are doing inappropriate things are doing, like what happened in Baltimore with the elder.
1: Exactly. But we never hear an example of guerrilla.
0: Yeah.
1: This was an example of guerrilla teaching. We'll never be master teachers because we ain't never going master teaching because we can always get better. Thank you, Brother Carl. Long live the African.
0: Thank you, Brother Obi. All righty. All right, family. Let's turn our attention to our next guest now. You're calling us from Los Angeles. Roland Bynum. Grand Rising, Roland.
2: Grand Rising. Good morning, my brother Carl.
0: Good Bynum for you as well. This is family. I'll tell you a little bit about Roland, but he's written a book called God Shots, and that's the title of the book. The subtitle is Life is a Journey, but Nothing Without God. Roland is the legendary radio icon in Los Angeles area. Decided to write a book. Why did you decide to put this your life story in a book, Roland?
2: It's a great question. I think everybody has a book, Carl, and I don't know. You know, I grew up as a foster youth, and I knew nothing about who I was as an individual. You know, I just was carrying on with my life. And, I'm a recovering person. I'm, been in the recovery community for over 40-something years, just wandering around with my life. And I don't know. It's just that I had a lot of questions about who I was at the time. And so... So I started doing research and then in my book, I just kind of dabbled with some ideas and some thoughts about who I was at the time. And I was.
0: Well, let me jump in and ask you this question, Roland. At what point did you find out or figure out that your life is sort of incomplete? Because you said you were in the foster system. Was it then as a youngster that you like, hey, something's missing here? Or did it come hit you when you became an adult?
2: Well, it didn't happen when I was a youngster, you know, because when you're a youngster, you're just carrying on with your life. You're just doing what's in front of you. The brother just got off, you know, when he talked about cultural history and everything. I think that's very powerful. I think it solidifies for young people who they are and their cultural past and their connection with the world and connection with other people. That never happened for me. I was just living my life, just idling, just living my life. And as I said, I got involved. I got in radio and I got involved with drugs, you know, that fast life. You know, cocaine was introduced to me, marijuana later in life. I never did any things as a teen. And as a radio personality here in Los Angeles, I got involved with drugs. And one thing led to another, and I spiraled down and I started living in the streets. I lost everything. I was living in the hills of La Brea, Baldwin Hills, you know, around the corner from Ike and Tina Turner, Ray Charles, and all of the moving stars. And I lost it all as a direct result of drugs. And I slept in abandoned buildings and on the streets. And I just lost everything. I lost who I was and my direction. And I was went into recovery home, the House of Yehudu, and got kicked out of there because I couldn't get honest. And I was back on the streets again. And
0: well, let me jump in and ask you this, family. Just join us 10 minutes after the top there. Roland Bynum is our guest. He's a legendary radio icon in Los Angeles. He's written a book called God Shots. Life is a journey, but nothing without God. Roland, do you blame that, or do you think that what happened to you later in life is what happened to you when you were a child because you were part of the foster system?
2: Absolutely. Absolutely. I had no mother, father, brothers, sisters. I had foster brothers, but the abuse that was heaped upon us as children, certainly impacted me for many, many years. And I was in a garage in Altadena, California. Of course, we know Altadena because of the ravage of the fire a few years ago and a year ago. And I was in a garage. I just sold my car for a handful of crack, and I was on the floor, and I started praying. And I asked God, I had been in and out of recovery facilities, and I asked God if he could just take me off these drugs, I would live my life accordingly. And that's exactly what happened. When I got up off that floor, a revelation happened to me, and over 37 years later, here I am. So I was in the castle program in South Central Los Angeles. Yeah, I still call it South Central. And on a Saturday night, and the young man got up and began to speak, and he said, "This was a God shot." And I never forget it. The word "God shots" just went through me, and I never forgot it. And it just laid in my heart, in my spirit. And so, as I began to recover, as I began to get my life together, in 1968, Carl, Mother's Day weekend, I was married to a beautiful lady, and I was working at KGFJ and got promoted to go to Charlotte, North Carolina to put WGIV on the air. And my wife at the time said, "Why don't we stop in Detroit and see if you can find your parents?" And my head said, and it's in the book, so that'll never happen. I never said it to her, but I said it to myself, that'll never happen, because what connection do I have to anyone else? None. And May 10th, 1968, Mother's Day weekend, that's exactly what happened. I did discover my mother, my father, and I discovered that I had 9 brothers and sisters. And a month before that, I was at Coconut Grove, Marvin Gaye, Tammy Terrell, Marvin, a good friend, were performing. And this Motown legend was there with his group. And I told my wife, he had grown up in Detroit. I'd seen him perform for years in amateur shows and this and that. And I'd been playing his music. Never met him before. I said, "Let's go over and meet him." And I did. And a month later, I discovered that, and it's documented in the book, that Smokey Robinson is my mother's little brother. And so that connection tied me with Motown and all of many of the Motown people. And so there it was. So what happened is that years later, I had connected to a family. So I said, "Well, I got some roots." And but I still didn't know who I was. And so I started to research. And God revealed to my heart, write a book. Just tell your story. And that's what I did. I started writing. I had no idea. You know, I was a teacher. I'd gone back into school and got a 3 master's degrees after I recovered from drugs. And I began to teach at John Muir High School in Pasadena, the home of Jackie Robinson. And the research led me back to me, and I started writing. And so I documented my life, what I knew about my life at the time, and came up with the God Shots. And I was in a gas station. I knew that I needed a subtitle. I was in a gas station. And a lady had a T-shirt on, and the T-shirt said, "Life is a journey." And I went to get my gas, and I saw that, and I said, "Whoa." And I went home, and I wrote down, "God, life is a journey, but it is nothing without God." And that's the subtitle. And that's what I have in front of me. I wrote this book, published it on my mother's birthday. By the way, Carl, it was 2 days ago. My mother was 103 years old. And so I published it on my mother's birthday. And revealed it on my sister Jackie's birthday, who was murdered in Detroit. So it's family connected, and there it is. There, so that's how I began.
0: All right, we're going to talk about some of those connections. We got a break coming up. When we come back, though, you mentioned that it was a while before you found out that you had a father and a mother. You know you had a father and mother, but you didn't meet them. So tell us about that meeting. Were you so angry with them because they had sort of abandoned you? If not, how did you process that, meeting your parents so late in life? And did you have questions for them? Share that with us when we come back. And also want to talk about some more famous people that you've been interacting with as well in your journey. Family, you want to join this conversation with our guest? It's Roland Bynum. He's written a book called God Shots. Life is a journey, but nothing without God. What are your thoughts? Reach out to us at 800-450-7876 and we'll take your phone calls next.

0: Good morning from the MTA. Checking in on the MARC train system, Pentrain 419 is delayed about 5 minutes. Camden train 844 is about 10 minutes behind. The light rail looks great this morning. No major delays from Hunt Valley down through BWI. Metro Subway is also on schedule. For the MTA Transit team, I'm Austin Todd on the Carl Nelson Show.
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0: And Grand Rising family, thanks for starting your week with us at 20 minutes after the top of the hour. With our guest, Roland Bynum, is an author, but actually he's a radio DJ, so that's what he started out with. He wrote a book about his life, though. The book is titled God Shots. Life is a journey, but it's nothing without God. So, Roland, take us back, because you mentioned that you grew up in the foster system. You didn't know your parents for a while until you were grown. So what was that meeting like? Were you angry with them for sort of abandoning you? How did you deal with that? Can you share that with us?
1: Absolutely. But before we go there, let me regress. I want to do something. I want to read the back of my book, and then I'll move forward with that. On the back of the book, this is Roland's first book. He's a radio personality, KGLH, Stevie Wonder on station in Solange. A little further down, it said, I was playing basketball. I still do. I'm 85. I still play full court basketball. World champion, I might add. My buddies laughed at me, called me Mr. Naismith. But here's the deal. I was playing basketball. I was about 15, 16 years old. And after I got through playing, I was walking through this big open field in Inkster, Michigan. And I stopped. And I kind of sat down. Sunny afternoon, and I kind of laid down and looked up and looked at the cumulus clouds that beautiful day. And I had this quiet and personal conversation with God as I closed my eyes, not knowing how to pray. I just said, God, please let me find a family that is my own, because living with the Reeds, that was the foster family I lived with in Easter, it's horrible. Also, I want to live a long life. I paused and then made one more appeal. I would like to have a big family of my own. I got up, stood up, and looked up. I could feel God's eyes on me. Right there and then, I began a journey into my destiny. But I prayed everything and supplication with thanksgiving. Let your request be known to God. And the peace of God, which passeth all understanding, shall keep your hearts and minds through Christ Jesus. Philippians 4, 6, and 8, King James Version. I do that because I want to tell you something. All three of those things did happen. I did find a family. I found my mother and father and 9 brothers and sisters. I have a good family, Carl. I have 13 children of my own. And I'm 85 years young. I'm a 3-time cancer survivor. And so those 3 things that I prayed about when I was 15 or 16 years old have come to fruition. So I know that if you put your heart in it, God will reveal it to you. So you used the word abandonment. When I went into the castle program, I never knew I had abandonment issues because I didn't know anything about me. But when I got in there, as the counselors began to counsel me and talk to me and help me to heal, I realized that I had abandonment issues. And that at 11 months, when I was taken out of mom's arms, my brother Tyrone was 2 years old. Incidentally, Tyrone never lived a fulfilling life. He ended up being the road manager for the Temptations, David Ruffin, but he took his life at 29. And so he was always angry at mom. He was always angry. See, well, he never had an opportunity to heal. Conversely, I did. And so what happened is that abandonment issue, at 11 months, I had what is called shock and detachment. And let me tell you what shock and detachment is. When you're out and you're smoking crack or you're drinking, and when it's all gone, you get what is called shock and detachment. And that's what happened to me at 11 months. I was taken out of my mother's arms, and that shock and detachment turned into abandonment issues, which I never knew about until I sat down long enough, quieted myself, and began to get the help that I needed and listen to my counselors. And I discovered that that was one of my major issues. Now, to go back to your question, was I angry? Absolutely. I was more confused than angry because I wasn't able to put those kind of feelings together. And so I had to work through all of that. I knew that my grandmother, Flossie, died when she was, I'm going to bring you up because the brother just talked about personal cultural history and the history. Well, you got to do the research on yourself equal as well. You know, we can look at other countries and other peoples, but the first history you should do, the first look you should do is yourself. And so what I discovered is that my grandmother died and my mother and father adopted Smokey when he was 10. I was 9, but I wasn't there. And when I discovered that, I became very upset. I became angry at Smokey, my mom, my dad, the world, because here I was left to this abusive relationship in the families that I was living in. And here my mother and father adopted Smokey, and I was left. So I never got the answers until I did get into recovery. But I'm going to tell you wow. something. But I'm going to tell you something. When I was in that CASEL program, there's a brother named Cosmo, James Henry, and Clarence Williams, and Reverend Ronnie Wright, my pastor, eventually became my pastor. They told me something that turned my life around immediately. They said, Roland, we want you to do something. We want you to walk in your mother's and father's shoes at 16, 17, and 18. The age they were when they were my mom. I was the third one on my mother's chain at 16. She had Sylvia and Tyrone before me. So I was number three. Said, well, walk in their shoes for a minute. Just take your time. Just stop doing what you're doing and walk in the shoes. And I did. And that moment, right then and there, I realized that my mother and father was doing the best that they could with what they had. And I fell in love with my mother and father. I tell people right now, I fell in love with my mother and my father. I forgave them, I forgave me, I forgave everybody, and I got on with my life. And that's what happened. That you gotta let this stuff go, man. You can't hold on to this. You're being cruel to yourself, and I refuse to be cruel to myself because I had been cruel, other people had laid cruelty on me. And I said, hey, you know, that's enough of that nonsense. I got to get on with my life. God created me to life is a journey, but it's nothing without God. And I took the journey. And so to bring up the speed, my Uncle Smokey was performed at the Hollywood Bowl this weekend. What is this weekend? Well, Saturday was my mother's birthday. 103 with Gladys Knight. And I told him about it. I said, man, you know, it's mom's birthday. And he concurred that. So for me, I don't know about anybody else. For me, you got to do the work. You got to be willing to let things go, and you got to be willing to move on with your life. Otherwise, you're going to get, as I tell my children, you're going to get stuck in your stuff. I didn't say stuff, S-T-U-F-F. I said, you're going to get stuck in your stuff. So I began to heal myself by the grace of God. And here I am today, 85 years old. Still working as a guest teacher in Pasadena School District. I'm working with Stevie at KJLH. So many people asked me to write a sequel to the book. I am. And I'm working with Calvin, as I told you, on some work, on some things, Calvin Hardaway, Stevie's brother, on some things that he's doing. So I'm active with my life. I'm not holding on to garbage.
0: Well, let me jump over here for a second, Roland. At 28 minutes after top there, our family just checking in. That's Roland Bynum. He's a legendary DJ in L.A. And he's telling his story. And his story is, he put it in a book. It's called God Shots. Life is a journey, but nothing without God. Roland, when you were on the crack epidemic, when you got caught up in that, were you on the radio then? Did people, because everybody in L.A. knows who you are. Be there when KGFJ was the number one station in there at the time. Were you doing drugs then and still going to work? Were you still functioning as an addict? Explain that for us.
1: I was snorting cocaine. I wasn't shooting it. I was snorting cocaine. And that was certainly led to my demise. When I was on smoking crack or smoking rock and then crack, no, I was not. 1984, I was at KGFJ, and that's when I left radio, and that's when I began at the height of my using crack cocaine from 84 till I recovered, went into recovery in 1989. I was not. No. I couldn't even function to try to be on the radio. Let me say this. I started smoking cocaine in 1982-83, and yes, I was on the air at 84 on KGFJ, and I was smoking cocaine. Didn't last. In fact, I was let go because of the behavior that smoking crack led me to. So I was off the air. all that time. But I was, as I began to continue to work in the telecommunications industry up in Pasadena, doing television shows and cable TV and things like that. I got back to radio with Cliff Winston, and I got connected, and I came back to KGLH 1998.
0: All right. That's where I met you. 30 minutes at the top with Roland Bynum. Incredible story. But Roland, when growing up and all these folks that you met and you interviewed them before you found out that you and Smokey were related, and how did that hit you? Because you know all these folks. You've interviewed them on the radio, talked to them, played their records. Now you find out that you're related to one of the biggest stars on the planet, Smokey Robinson. So how did that happen? How did you feel when you found that out?
1: Well, you know, my wife and I, Bolina at the time, and her name was Bolina. I was in a state of shock for a couple of years. I'm serious. It was like, I cannot believe this. Are you kidding me? You know, the abandonment things that happened to me. And then all of a sudden I walk into this world of Motown. Of course, you know, one of the very first entertainers I met when I did reclaim myself in 1967 prior to getting it was Bobby Womack in Los Angeles when I came from Inkster, Michigan, WCHB, the first black built from the ground up radio station in America. I was hired by Jim Randolph to come to KGFJ to replace the world famous Magnificent Monarchy. First entertainer I met was Bobby Womack. And as you move yourself into the industry, you meet more and more entertainers. But having my mother's little brother and my family's relationship, I began to hear all these stories, these connective pieces with Motown. As I said, my brother Tyrone was brought back to the family because he was placed with the family in Chicago. And they brought Tyrone back home when he was about 13 or 14, just prior to Smokey hitting it with Motown. And he was the Temps road manager. It was just an amazing journey. I mean, I don't know. I just absorbed it and moved right on along with it. In the beginning, it was like, I just can't believe this. And as I said, yes, I was angry. Yes, I was hurt. I think I was more hurt than angry that I was left out of this. But as I moved my life along, I began to accept. It's all acceptance is the key. And I began to accept my life as it turned out. And the more I began to accept my life, the more I began to heal. And I think acceptance is a really powerful tool. A lot of people have a high acceptance and they're able to accept the things around them and to move on with their life. And I had to build that acceptance as I began to continue with this journey in my life. And the more I accepted the things that happened to me, the more I began to heal. And the healing process is critically important. People live their lives broken because they're not willing. They don't do the work. If you don't do the work, nothing gets done. And as I said, you get stuck in your stuff. And that's unfortunate. Mm-hmm. And I just feel fortunate that I got the help that I needed through the counseling, through the brothers and sisters in their recovery program, through Narcotics Anonymous. By the way, the greater Los Angeles had its regional program, and Narcotics Anonymous is all around the world. Alcoholics Anonymous, Cocaine Anonymous. Go get the help you need. And that's what I did. I went and got the help I needed because I just refused to live my life broken. And because I just refused to live my life broken.
0: Yeah. So, 26 away from the topic. I got to ask this question because people know who you are. You've been on the radio for years and decades. Did you have any thought about, I'm going to share all this personal stuff with them? All they know is Roland Bynum, good Bynum, and what you say on the, you know, on the radio. All they know is the voice. Now you're bearing your soul to the whole world.
1: Well, I have this conversation.
0: I don't know more. Go ahead.
1: Yeah, people who know me know that I'm a recovering person. I've actually said it. I've said it on the air. I was on the air one night with a friend of mine, Tony Rushing, who helped me get into the program. And one of the Sons of Watts, after the Watts revolt, they developed a program called the Sons of Watts. to bring healing into the community, and he became a very close friend. And on the air, I used to share my story. And there was a young man that called me, and he heard my story. I'll give you two. He heard my story, and he revealed to me that his parents, he was at Jonestown when all those people were murdered, and he happened to be out of the camp and into the main city. When he came back, all the people were dead, and he went on drugs. Heard my story. And I worked with him, and today I think he's about 19 years clean. I was at a homecoming for a friend of ours on 2nd Avenue Park, where Marvin Gaye used to come play basketball with us. And I did a eulogy for a young man, and I talked about my journey. And a young man was there. He walked away from there, called me up, and told me he stopped using alcohol and drugs as a result of hearing my story. And now he's about 8 years clean. So on the air, I bear myself. Carl, I tell my story because I tell people my vulnerability is my strength. One of my pastors said, run to your fears. Run. False evaluations are appearing real. Run to your fears. Don't run away. Run to them. And what will happen is you'll expose that what you think is something that's holding you back, and it'll conclude that it won't. It's there for you. Your fears are there for you to face. And so I do. And so I have buried myself on the air. And people, many people who listen and hear me do know that I'm a recovering person. Why shouldn't I tell my story? I would say so. You know, my Uncle Smokey said one time, he was sharing, and he said when he got
0: to it. Hold that thought right there, Roland. We got to take a short break and check the news, traffic, and weather, and come back, share that story with you, what Smokey said to you. 23 minutes away from the top there, our family. Our guest is Roland Bynum. He's a DJ, but also he's a recovering alcoholic. He's written a book called God Shots. Life is a journey, but nothing without God. What are your thoughts? You want to join this conversation? Reach out to us at 800-450-7876. We'll take it.
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0: Grand Rising family, thanks for rolling with us on this Monday morning. Thanks for starting your week with us. It's 16 minutes away from the top of the hour with our guest, Roland Bynum. Roland is a legendary DJ in the Los Angeles area. He's been on the radio for decades. And people know, everybody knows his name. But he's written a book about his life. The book is titled God Shots. Life is a journey, but nothing without God. Before we go back to him, let's just remind you, coming up later this morning, we'll speak with Morgan State University professor, Dr. Ray Wimbush. Also later this week, chematologist Tony Browder will be here. Psychologist Dr. Wade Nobles will also join us, and researcher and African history professor Manu Ampim will check in. So if you are in Baltimore, keep that radio locked and tight on 1010 WOLB. If you're in the DMV, the Washington metropolitan area, of course, we're on 1450 WOL. So Roland, before we left for the news, you were telling us that you had a meeting with Smokey, your cousin, uncle. How do you assess? Is he an uncle, your cousin, or what?
1: I laugh because people get it so confused. It's my mother's little brother, only brother. My grandmother had three children. My mother, Jerry, my auntie, Rosella, and Smokey, William Robinson. And so he's my uncle. And so Smokey went through a drug addiction as well. He tells his story. And he tells the story as he was climbing through the tunnel. As he got out, he was getting ready to leave. And he said, God stopped him and gave him a lantern and said, hold this light at the end of the tunnel. So those who are crawling through that tunnel will see the light. And it's your turn to hold that light and continue to hold that light. In recovery, we said the therapeutic value of one addict helping another is without parallel. And you can't keep it if you don't give it away. You cannot keep it if you don't give it away. So we give it away. And that's what happens when you go through recovery. I want to tell you about the book. You know, a lot of people don't know this, but I used to shine Malcolm X's shoes. And Malcolm and I lived on the same street, William Street, in Inkster, Michigan. In 1952, I was moved from one home in Detroit, Michigan, to Inkster, Michigan, a city that Henry Ford built, so when his black workers, they had homes to live in. That's what they say. That's the story of Inkster, Michigan. And so I moved there in 1952, February 1952. I just turned 11 years old. My birthday is January the 20th, 1941. I'm 85. And I was reading the book, The Reinvention of Malcolm X, and on page 100, I discovered. Notice I don't use the word found. I use the word discovered.

0: university. The barbershop was everything that you learned. And Malcolm used to come in and get his haircut. And we used to shine his shoes, me and a brother by the name of Horace Chisholm. The barbershop became my first home. Georgia's Penny's Barbershop became my first home. I loved that place because the people that came through there gave me life lessons. And for me, that was critically important. And I know barbershops today are the same way. And so in our community, you know, there's a subset. We have our schools, we have our churches. Don't you know the salons and barbershops? There's a lot to be learned from those places. So I just wanted to share that. There's a lot that goes on in my book. I've written it, and I tell people that this book was written for the yet unborn in my family, because it is a historical document. And those who want to know more about our family and who I am can reach for this book. It's not going anywhere now. It's a written history. And next, I want to do a video history, and I'm working on that next. At 85, I'm the senior citizen in my family, and we're working on doing a video of our family and the history of our family, and I'm putting it all together right now.
1: All right, family, turn away from the topic. I just joined us, Roland Bynum. He's a legendary DJ in Los Angeles. He's written a book called God Shots, and the subtitle is Life is a Journey, but Nothing Without God. You mentioned that you met Malcolm, your shiny shoes, but you also marched with Dr. King. Can you share that with us, Roland?
0: Sure. 1963, you know, Aretha was a big contributor to Dr. King. Folks don't know that, Aretha Franklin. And her father, C.L. Franklin, put together a march in Detroit in 1963, April, May, somewhere around that time. It can be documented. And it was a major march in Detroit, and C.L. Franklin, Aretha's dad, put it together with the ministers in Detroit, and we all marched in that the year of 1963, the year that I left the Detroit area, got married, and went to came back to California to enroll in college. I don't know if many people know this, but in my book, I talk about the year 1963. Also, I was enrolled in broadcasting, and the man accused of assassinating John F. Kennedy, I was in the Marine Corps with him here in California, and that was my beginning into radio, November the 22nd, 1963. Elliot Mintz, who became a publicist for John Lennon and Yoko Ono, became a publicist. We were students together, interviewed me. And I was first heard on Walter Cronkite. I was the first person in the world to be interviewed about John F. Kennedy and Lee Harvey Oswald. So that was my beginning in the radio. So this book depicts all of that. I don't stick.
1: Well, share that with us. Share that with us about your connection to Lee Harvey Oswald.
0: Well, I'm a Marine. When I graduated from high school as a foster youth, you know, they didn't have transitional programs in 1958. When you got out of high school, that was it. You was considered grown. You better get it and get busy and find out what you're going to do with your life. And fortunately, and I say this really, fortunately, the factories were under depression. They weren't hiring. The Chevrolet, Ford, General Motors, they were not hiring. And so I was, and fortunately, I ended up joining the Marine Corps, coming to California. I hated the Michigan weather, hated it. And so I've been in California all my life. So I came to California and joined the Marine Corps. And December 1958, I joined a Marine Corps Air Station, a radar outfit. And one of the guys in there was Lee Harvey Oswald. Really strange, aloof, lonely kind of dude. And I always remembered him. And I can remember October the 31st, 1959. One of the guys was reading a newspaper where he denounced his American citizenship. And I kept that article over the years. And when it happened that day, November the 22nd, I remembered that name, Lee Harvey Oswald. But I said, he's in Russia. But it turned out to be the same guy. So that was a connective piece for me. Carl, and that's was my beginning in radio.

0: that interview reached over 70 cities all over the world. And I was the first person interviewed about Lee Harvey Oswald and the John F. Kennedy connection. So that's how my radio career started. Yeah.
1: You know, eight away from the top. I'm looking back at all the places and spaces and people that you've met. Do you think, looking back now, do you think that was all designed by God? This was, you know, before you even got here, this is because people say God does not make mistakes. So at some point, all these famous people that you interacted with was part of God's decision. Do you rack it up to that? Even the abandonment or everything that in your life, do you just, you know, rationalize and say, this is what God wanted me to do. This is the path that he chose for me. How do you deal with that?
0: You said it. That's exactly how I feel. Carl, I went, not only do I have three master's degrees, I went back to, in recovery, there's a third, I can't, he can't, I think I let him, made a decision. The third step is made a decision to turn my will and my life over to the God as I understood him. I'm an English teacher, Carl. And the word understood is a past tense verb. Understand is a present tense, but understood means it's in the past tense. And as that was revealed to me, I made a decision to turn my will and my life over to the care of God as I understood him. And I realized I had not understood him, let alone understand him. So I made a decision. I had a friend of mine. She said, you know, go to school. And I said, you know, reading the Bible builds wisdom on whatever religion that you read and study. Whatever religion you are, read and study. And for me, it was Christian. And so I went back to school. I went to the Los Angeles Bible Training School. And for 6 years, I studied and received my theology degree last year on top of everything else. And I concur 100%. It is exactly the design that God created for me. That's why I don't have any animosity, that I understand my journey. Life is a journey. But it is absolutely nothing without God. And so, yes, how it turned out is exactly the way it was supposed to turn out. I understand, not understood, I understand that today. It's exactly the way it should have turned out. I am thrilled the way my life turned out. I am exalted. I'm exalted by his word. I'm exalted. And so I continue to live my life. Carl, I'm not dead. I'm 85. I got a partner. His name is DeWitt Brown. He's 90, will be 91 September the 17th. I have always been drawn to older people. Imagine that. When I was a youth, I was drawn by the gray hair and the silver hair of the people in our community in Inkster. Let me tell you this story. When I became a disc jockey, and I began to move along this journey of success. I paused one day. God paused me and stopped me. And I told my wife, I got to go home. She said, what do you mean? I said, I got to go home. I got to go home and thank every one of those senior citizens who impacted my life when I was a youth, when I was a foster care. I got on a plane. I went home. And I knocked on the doors in Inkster, Michigan. And I said, Miss Jones, do you remember me? And she said, yeah, Roland. And I hugged them and I said, thank you. I just thanked them. And I went from door to door because I had a paper route. I raked leaves. I washed cars. There was a sister who fed me. I was so skinny. They fed me in the cafeteria, the Bailey's. I knocked on their door and I thanked them because I knew that they will not live forever. And I wanted to tell them how much I love them and how much I thank them for taking care of me. This lonely little old boy out in Inkster, this abandoned kid out in Inkster, this boy that didn't have a mother and father, brother and sisters, aunt, uncles, mama, grandmama, but they were all of that to me. And I went home and I thanked them.
1: Right. And hold that story right there, Roland. We've got to step aside for a few moments. We've got to check the traffic and weather in our different cities. It's 3 minutes away from the top. They are family with our guest, Roland Biner. He's the author of a book, God Shots. Life is a journey, but nothing without God. You want to speak to Roland? Reach out to us at 800-450-7876. I'm going to take your phone calls after we check the traffic. That's next.

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0: All right. I'm sorry, family. Thank you for staying with us and our guest, Roland Bynum. Roland has written a book. He's an author, but he's also a DJ, one of the top DJs in L.A. His book is called God Shots. Life is a journey, but nothing without God. Roland, what do you hope for us to take away from this book?
1: Don't get stuck in your stuck. 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You have a historical, in the Black community, in our community, we have wonderful stories. Find your journey. Discover your journey. Give your journey back to your children, to your grandchildren. Tell your story. Don't keep your story to yourself. We have wonderful stories. We have a connective piece in our community. We're all kin. We're all kin to each other. Somewhere along the line, we're 6 degrees away from each other. And the more we write our stories, the more we tell our stories, the more we find that we are connected. And the diaspora that we've been placed in, we're not lonely people. We are wonderfully gifted, beautiful people. And so we need to take care to tell our stories. We now have, I see so many people running to get a podcast and social media likes. And I reevaluated that. And I want for me to be authentic about what I do. I don't want to jump on every story and everything that's happening. And everybody got an idea about this and that. I think research is so critically important. Do the research. Just don't be a talk box. Do the research.
0: All right. Hold on right there, because we got some folks who want to talk to you. We got Dr. Wimbush on there. Kevin's got a question for you. Grand Rising, Kevin, you're on with Roland.
2: Yeah, Mr. Bynum, how you feeling, sir?
1: I'm feeling great for 5 o'clock in the morning.
2: I know that's right. You got so much energy, man, when we were talking on the phone. Have you ever heard the saying, they say that you write your first book from your heart, you write your second book to make the money. Your book, as I was reading through the sample, it comes off like almost like therapy. Did you find it to be cathartic as you were writing it and getting your story out?
1: Yeah, you said it. You hit it on the head. Absolutely. And I needed that because of my abandonment issues that I discovered when I was in recovery. When I needed to find me and for me to reach inside of me and to pull that which was had just, I told you I ended up on drugs.
2: Right.
1: And I was a perfect candidate. My DNA was a perfect candidate. 90% of my family ended up on drugs out of Detroit. Today, praise God, everybody is clean. And God led me to be the leader in that. But yeah, the cathartic, it is absolutely that.
2: So
1: and
2: you went from conditioning, to consciousness. So did you have an outline? Did you have someone to help you through the pain and how to put that on paper?
1: I did. But as I said, I went into recovery, into the house of Yahoo, got kicked out because I wasn't honest. I didn't know how to be honest. And I had to go through more smoking of crack, more sleeping in the streets. I had to do more, as they say, research. And as I did that, I came to the conclusion that this is not who God wanted me to be. And that's when I was in that garage, May 19th. Believe it or not, May 19th. You know whose birthday that is? That's Malcolm's birthday.
2: Right.
1: My clean day is Malcolm's birthday. And well, I made a decision.
2: When you say it was research, I'm pardon this question now. When you said it was research and you were smoking more crack as research, did you think then that you were in the dark, that, God had turned his back on you and let you go through your valley experience, your Job, if you will?
1: I had no relationship with God. I had a disconnected relationship with God. So I couldn't blame it on God. I didn't blame it on God. I just didn't know. I was lost. Uh-huh. And so I didn't blame God and say, oh, God, why you do me like this? I never said that. I just kept looking at me, that I was out here and I was adrift.
2: Wow.
1: And so what happened is I knew there was a God, but I didn't know who God was. I knew there was a God, but I didn't know who God was.
2: And yet, and so looking through the entire picture, and now on this victorious side, you attribute all of it to God. You say
1: absolutely,
2: you know, that whole
1: absolutely
2: thing, even though you didn't know Him at the time, he woke you up, huh?
1: Well, that was the journey I needed to go through to find Him. That's the journey I went through. And what they say in the program, that God leads you to the program so you can rediscover God. I was led to the program so I could rediscover God. So that's what happened. I discovered God.
2: So your message, right? But thank you for being so candid and sharing that with us, Mr. Biner.
1: Hey, Kevin, we got to tell our stories. Save lives.
2: Yes, sir.
0: Roland, Mark Mannheim says hello. He says he listens to you whenever he can on Saturdays. He says, please share with the listeners what you mean by love mental versus judge mental.
1: Yeah, love mental means that God is love. So when, that's interesting. They pulled that one up. when you're judging, you're not making healthy decisions. You're judging based on what? Probably very limited amount of information. And so you come to conclusions that are generally not healthy. But love conquers all things. When you do love mental, you're doing it from a perspective that has a higher compassion for you, yourself, and other people. Judgmental, you're just using yourself. You're not using the things that God gave you to make a healthy decision. And generally, I find that judgmental is not a healthy decision that comes out. You're not using everything that God gives you to make a healthy decision. When you use love, it's a higher form of making decisions. That's what it is.
0: Eight after top. And stay with us, Dr. Wimbush. One question for Roland. Christian's calling from Malibu. He's on line two. Grand Rising, Christian.
3: Hey, Grand Rising, to both of y'all. We were raised in a foster home, so I know what you're going through, but it turned out well for at least me and the other two brothers. You know, they have problems with it. But since you understand the family dynamic, that's what I'm calling for. You look at Roger Troutman's family. They had to be close bonded. What do you think happened in that scenario?
1: What was the question? Who was the family?
3: Roger Troutman.
1: Oh, Roger?
3: Yeah, and his family.
1: Yeah, I remember that incident. I think there was a lack of love. I think love was abandoned. I think love was abandoned because love doesn't make those kind of decisions. That broke my heart. Listen to me. I was heartbroken when I heard that. Absolutely heartbroken because I think love was lost. Love was completely lost. And unfortunately, I don't know the situation. I just know of it, but I don't know the situation. But I do know this, that if love had been there, that never would have happened.
0: All right. Well, listen, we're running late. We're on overtime. But before we let you go, how can folks get a copy of your book, God Shots?
1: It's on Amazon. And you just go to Amazon, and it's available for you. And I just thank you for this platform, Carl. I didn't write the book to make money. I haven't made any money. I mean, I did not write the book to make money. It was a cathartic process for me. And also, as I said, this book is a family book. I wrote it because my 13 children, they think they know me. But once they read the book, they found out more about me. And I think it's important that your family, that the first people I wrote it for was for my children. And the yet unborn, and their children, and their children. And I'm still doing research on my background. I just found out that my grandmothers, who I never met, died at Eloise Hospital in Inkster, Michigan, where I was a foster youth. I didn't know that. In fact, up until 3 days ago, I didn't realize that my mother's mother, Flossie, Smokey's mother, died in Eloise Hospital. Less than a mile from where I live. I never knew that until yesterday. So the research continues. The journey continues. And it's nothing without God. Kyle, I really thank you for this opportunity.
0: No, thank you for sharing your journey with us. And let me say this. I know some friends went to see Smokey, your uncle, on Saturday at the Hollywood Bowl. They told me they were going, and they gave me a report with Gladys. So they said Smokey still got it. So when you talk to you, Smokey, tell them the people say he still got it. And that was
1: I'm going to tell you what my dad said. He can sing, but he can't dance.
0: Yeah, that's questionable about it. They talked about the dancing, too, Saturday. But thanks, Roland. Thank you for sharing your thoughts with us this morning.
1: Carl, I love you, man. I love you. I'll see you again when we come back down to Florida in May to play the basketball tournament.
0: All right. So, and Roland's, as he mentioned, 85. There's a group of brothers, and they can play. They can ball out there. You know, world champs are playing basketball. Thank you, Roland.
1: Love you, Carl.
0: Fine. All right, love you too, brother. That's a Roland Bynum.
1: Good Bynum.
0: In L.A. He's a legend in the radio business. He's been there since the 60s. He's been on the radio in L.A. Anyway, let's turn our attention to our next guest, Dr. Ray Wimbush. Dr. Wimbush, thank you for being so patient with us this morning.
4: Oh, man, I enjoyed listening to Brother Bynum. He has quite a journey.
0: His journey, you know, but again, it would come to the conclusion that God doesn't make mistakes. So whatever your journey is, that's what he wanted you to do. Yeah,
4: absolutely. It's a beautiful story, though.
0: Yeah. I got to talk to you first before we get into other stuff about stuff that's going on HBCUs. Of course, the situation with Howard University, the president said that that's sort of normal, that schools do that all the time. Is it just a simple question that they, like hotels, they overbook and then they just, you know, they send you to a next hotel, they help you get to another hotel? Is it that thing with Howard and the freshmen? Is how do you see all of that?
4: Well, you know, that's been a challenge on HBCU campuses that most campuses do overbook because a lot of students who say they're coming don't come, and then the school is left with empty dormitory rooms and so forth. Unfortunately, you know, there's a boom in black students going to HBCUs now, and the situation at Howard, there's other universities that I don't want to mention, but they have been overbooked. And even here at Morgan, we've had to rent hotels on many occasions because we couldn't accommodate some of the students until new dormitories were built. So it's a tragedy. You know, I think the HBCUs, and I love them, I've been to several of them, taught at several of them, they've got to do better in early warning systems, financially, with regards to rooms and so forth. I've gotten calls over the past month from parents who, you know, friends have told them to call me and referred them to, you know, I don't have a dormitory room. I don't know where I'm going to be staying. And I think that, you know, students deserve early warning about where they're going to be with their financial situation so they can prepare and the parents can prepare.
0: So let me ask you this question, 14 after the time. What's the cause of this boom all of a sudden now? You know, our children have just rediscovered our universities and colleges. What happened?
4: I think it's a combination of two things. The George Floyd murder in 2020, and also the criminal that currently occupies the White House. Students now are getting a taste of the racism, not that it's been absent, but they're really experiencing firsthand some of the racism that are on campuses and throughout this whole system of white supremacy. And they want to go to, you know, institutions that nourish them and nurture them. And HBCUs, you know, are better, you know, than TWI, traditionally white institutions. And they read about what's going on campuses, the demonstrations. They want black teachers, which many of them have not had. I mean, I've taught many students who have never had a black professor or teacher in their entire life, K-12. So they want an environment that's going to support them, take care of them, and nurture them, and just protect them. and they're finding that at HBCUs.
0: Wow, I was just thinking about if I had a black teacher and I zero, you know. Coming up, we got a break. When we come back, I want to talk about another HBCU. By the way, family, if you know somebody who couldn't get into Howard, got in that position, they've got 16 different HBCUs who are still accepting fall applications. So if they want to get in there, the 16 HBCUs that they can attend. But I want to talk about Tuskegee when we come back now, Dr. Wimbush, because they've banned bonnets, do-rags, and bedroom shoes in classes, and I'm seeing some of that stuff on the airport too. Just want to get your thought about where is all this style of dress coming from with our young people. Family, you two can get in a conversation with our guest. His name is Dr. Ray Wimbush. He teaches at Morgan State University. You want to reach Dr. Wimbush? Reach out to us at 800-450-7876, and we'll take your phone calls next.

0: Good morning from the MTA. On the MARC train system, Penn train 419 is on time. Camden train 844 is delayed about 5 minutes. Light rail is delayed at least 30 minutes this morning. Metro subway is on schedule. For the MTA transit team, I'm Austin Todd on the Carl Nelson Show.
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0: Ground Rising family, thanks for starting your week with us at 20 minutes after the top of the hour with our guest, Dr. Ray Wimbush from Morgan State University. Dr. Wimbush, before we speak about Tuskegee, we got to say happy birthday to our friend, Tony Browder. Had a big birthday party. I know you were there.
1: I sure was. And so was his grandson. And I mean, it was like a nationalist family reunion, and Tony was at the center of it. And but I saw so many people I hadn't seen from a few months to a few years, and it was just wonderful. I mean, just a good time was had by all, as they say.
0: Right. Love. And I saw some of the pictures as well, and thanks to Atlantis for pulling that off, because I understand that it was a secret. Tony didn't even know.
1: Yeah,
0: that.
1: We kept it a secret, or she kept it a secret for over a month. You know, I was sitting at the table with Paul Coates, and he said, I don't know if it's possible to keep a secret from Tony, you know, but he act surprised, came in, twirled on the dance floor with his grandsons. It was just a beautiful event altogether.
0: All right. And once again, happy birthday to Tony Browder. He'll be here later
1: this
0: week.
1: Happy birthday, Tony.
0: All right. Tuskegee University, have banned wearing bonnets, do-rags, and bedroom shoes in classes. Now, do you have that problem, Morgan? The students come to your class dressed like that?
1: Well, yes, they do. Not all of them. But dress codes that HBCUs have been in force for many, many years. You ought to read Hampton University's dress code. It goes further than what Tuskegee does. They banned do-rags. A few years ago, if you were a business major, you couldn't even wear locks on the campus if you were a business major. So, I mean, I don't want to sound old-fashioned, but, you know, people are wearing bedroom clothes outdoors now, bonnets, pajamas, and so forth. And I guess Tuskegee, Hampton, they got tired of it. Even my undergraduate school, Oakwood University, they had a, you know, kerfluffle, as they say, a few years ago because the president, a sister, she enforced the dress code. So, you know, I don't know. I just think the students, have to wear clothing that's appropriate. It doesn't mean you can't wear a sweatshirt, but, you know, wearing your house clothes to class just to me seems inappropriate.
0: Yeah, I'm seeing at the airport too, Dr. Wimbush.
1: Oh, yeah.
0: It's like, wow, they got pajamas and bedroom slippers taking a flight. But let me ask you this, though. Do you know if our children dress that way at PWI, at the white universities, or they conform to what the other students are doing?
1: Well, some of them do. You see less of it at a TWI. And see, I think it's part, it unfortunately has become a part of our culture. I remember a few years ago, Morehouse, you know, all black male school, they had to enforce a dress code because they said that there were no high heels allowed on campus. And there was an uproar about that. On an all-male campus, you're talking about wearing high heels. And so I think, unfortunately, a lot of this stuff comes from the dark side of our culture. And I think that, again, pajamas are for the bedroom or around the house. So are slippers. Do-rags, to me, are just inappropriate. You know, have I instituted a ban on that in my classes at Morgan? No. But I know many faculty members here talk about it a great deal.
0: All right, 24 after the top of the house. One of the issues we want to talk about, too, and Brother Carlos is going to open the door for us. He's calling from Waldorf. He's on line two. Grand Rising, Brother Carlos, you're on with Dr. Wimbush.
2: Grand Rising, my dear brothers, and thank you so much for having the good doctor on. I must say, just as a predicate, that I'm a graduate of the great HBCU Morgan State College, and that was my North Star. So I love HBCUs. But my question would be, doctor, is that an early warning signal or a late warning signal, as well as a canary on a coal mine, should be in the Nolan Wells case out of Ocean Springs, Mississippi, that I'm sure everybody is familiar with, where this this black brother went to this Horn Island, immersed in the white culture, and wound up dead. Now, I've seen this happen in other situations, not only there, but around the country, where young brothers are immersed going out hunting or fishing or what have you in the white culture. And I know we have issues in our own community, but to me, this should be a canary in the coal mine for our black brothers. What say you?
1: Well, you know, I'm glad you brought that up because Nolan's case is not the only one. A few months ago in Charlotte, North Carolina, you may have heard about this one. A young black girl who was only 16 years old, her name was Julian Nzita. She was of African descent, but she was from Africa. She was found hanging about a block from a churchyard, 16 years old. She was missing for 10 days. This just happened. The Nolan case has gotten a lot of publicity, and rightly so, but there are other cases like this all around the country. And, you wonder whether or not, you called it a canary in the coal mine. There's been what I call ritualistic killings by white people forever. And people have written about this. You know, the case in North Carolina was ruled a suicide. I know as a psychologist that the people least likely to attempt suicide are young black women. And really, I should say, black girls. They don't do that. She was 16. I don't think that any black parent, and I know this sounds like a maxim, but I don't think any black parent should allow their children to be in a large group of white people by themselves or with a handful of black people. There's several cases like this a couple of years ago, and I think that whites cover it up. It's clear that Nolan Wells' case is yet to be decided, but when you read how part of his larynx was missing, because keep in mind the autopsy that Ben Crump called for and the parents called for was not the first time that his body had been autopsied. The coroner did the first one and parts of his body were missing. The reason why the larynx is so important, because if he drowned, like some of those white kids are saying, it would have been shown in an autopsy report. So they're requesting the full body parts of Nolan to see what really happened to him.
0: Let me jump in here for a second, Dr. Wimish, and thank you, Brother Carlos, for that question. We've seen a rash of these suspicious killings of our young people over the past few months. Is there any way that indicates this might be something ritualistic, there may be some connection between them? How do you see all this?
1: Well, you know, I think the public spectacle, and the brother that wrote the book Afro-Pessimism, I'll call his name in a minute, he said that the public killings of black people in this country has always been ritualistic. I mean, we can go back to the public lynchings of black people going back well over 100 years ago that Ida B. Wells wrote about. There's something that white people get out of seeing black people killed openly and publicly. And now they cannot do that anymore. But I'm always, struck by when a black person dies or is, accused of something, that we see videos all over the internet about how they were killed. The George Floyd murder, of course, being very, indicative of that. So I think that what white people get out of the killing of black people publicly, I think, goes deep into the psyche of white people in general over the centuries. My colleague at Morgan, Dr. Stacy Patton, is coming out with a book in October called Strung Up, in which she has, for the past 3 years, and I've watched her do a history of the ritualistic killings of black children under the age of 15. There were hundreds of black children who were lynched by white mobs publicly. There is incomparable to any other killing, public killing on earth. And it, the history is anchored in American racism.
0: Yeah, but we seem to, you know, it's 29 away from the top. We seem to, Dr. Wimbush, there seems to be a spate. It's just, it seems like every month that there's yeah. some suspicious killing of a young black person. That's why my question was, is there any connections or is just some other folks acting out or is there a challenge or again, is it ritualistic? So from where you sit, a psychologist, what's in the psyche of white folks who want to try to do this? And I guess part of the issue, too, is the cover-ups as well.
1: Well, you know, it's interesting that not all of these things are automatically ruled as suicide or drownings or accidental, accidents or whatever. But again, I think, you know, the late Bobby Wright used to say, some black psychologists used to say, we have black studies, but we need to have white studies. And not the, I mean, you say, well, you have it during all, you know, it's popular for us to say it's all during the year and so forth. But we need to study the psyche of a group of people who systematically, over a period of a half a millennia, raped, killed babies, took us in droves and thousands by the millions out of Africa, commodified the wounds of our women, and how they still do this in other ways. We're seeing it from the White House. When the criminal that occupies the White House now says things like low IQ, like he did Saturday night about Don Lemon, we know that there is still an antipathy deeply rooted in the minds of white people to kill us. And when you tell people, you know, unfortunately, when you tell black folk this, they say, well, Ray, are you saying that all white people are no good or anything else like that, or they'll all kill us? You know, and then they'll point to an aunt or a cousin that married somebody white and say, they're okay. And I think that when we get to a point that we see, you know, people classified as white, as potential, you know, to do harm to us, I think is better than to say none of them will harm us or a select few will harm us. You know, I don't just look at the world that way, and I don't think we should either.
0: All right, 26 away from the top. Dr. Wimbush, what does this say for the, you know, a few of these cases where the black person is the only black person amongst a group of white students, white young people, and the black person ends up dead. What sort of message is this sent?
1: You know, like there was a sister, I can't recall her name, but a few years ago, she was the only black person at a party. They say she got drunk and fell off of a balcony or drowned or something like that. You know, I just don't get it. I don't like being invited to, and I don't think that parents should let their children go to all white groups by themselves. I just don't think that. And I'm not trying to blame Nolan's parents for doing that. But, you know, we have to look at the killing of James Byrd back in the late 90s when his, quote, friends picked him up in a truck. He knew these people. And they put a chain around his neck and dragged him for over a mile. So we have to look at, like Richard Pryor said, when white people say Yahoo, he runs. And I think that we have to be careful when white people are drunk and we're the only one present. and simply don't go to groups where there's nothing but white people and you're the only one there.
0: Listen, we're coming up on break. When we come back, Brother Haki wants to speak to you, but I got a question for you. I'll let you ponder it during the break while we check the news. Is this a generational thing? You know, folks in my generation would never be the only black person in a white setting. Just absolutely wouldn't. It wouldn't even occur to any one of us that in my generation. You know, I'm one of the baby boomers. So, but I'm just wanting to know if this generation that's here today, they felt we've made it. So, you know, everything's equal. We've got a black president. So, you know, the white people are cool now. I just want you to address that when we get back. Family, you too can join our conversation with our guest, Dr. Ray Wimbush. Reach out to us. Our telephone number is easy. It's 800-450-7876. And we'll take your phone calls after we check the news, traffic, and weather. That's next.

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0: Grand Rising family. Thanks for staying with us on this Monday morning at 17 minutes after the top of the hour with our guest from Morgan State University, Dr. Ray Wimbush. Before we go back to Dr. Wimbush, let me just remind you, coming up later this week, you're going to hear from chematologist Tony Browder, the birthday boy. Also, psychologist Dr. Wade Nobles will be here, and researcher in African history, and Professor Manu Ampin will also check in. So if you are in Baltimore, keep that radio locked in real tight on 1010 WOLB. If you're in the DMV, we're on 1450 WOL. So, Dr. Wimbush, before we left for the news, my question to you was, is this a generational thing, or do we see the spate of young black people turning up dead now suspiciously? Or is it because that this generation is probably more trusting than, say, my generation or your generation?
1: No, I do think it's generational because, first of all, I'm a baby boomer, too. In our generation, you just didn't find that many so-called integrated groups except as sporting events, perhaps. And that was throughout the country. So I think now I find young people a little more naive about the history and oftentimes simply ignorant about the history of ritualistic murders and killings in the black community. And I think they are more trusting. You know, they'll say things like, we've gone beyond the civil rights movement. Some of my best friends are white and so forth. There's data to show that there's more interracial dating right now than there was 30, 40 years ago, and it continues to increase. And we even see, you know, murders in regards to that. So I think it is generational in part, but also I think it's ignorance of history on this generation right now, too.
0: Gotcha. 15 away from the top. As I mentioned, Brother Haki's been holding for us. He's calling from Baltimore. He's online, too. Brother Haki, Grand Rising, you're on with Dr. Wimbush.
2: Yes, sir. Grand Rising, Dr. Wimbush. Always good to hear you. My pleasure, Baba.
1: How you doing, Haki? Okay. Yeah.
2: Good. Well, thank you first. Let me, you mentioned Dr. Bobby Wright, his book, Psychopathic Racial Personality. I don't know if he got any others, but that's what most people are aware of him of. I'm sure you've been in these spaces, but you've made me think about at Morgan this coming week, the Association of Black Psychologists conference. Yeah. And I know Carl said Dr. Akbar and Brother Browder, but I hope to see you there one of the days, if not all. But I appreciate that. But let me mention, and just a plug, I was at one of the Congressional Black Caucus cookouts and I had your book on display. So just so you know, I'm rooting for you, pushing okay. The reparations cause, in the right space. Okay. So good visibility. But recently, Baba, in Baltimore, you may have seen, speaking about, young people and the Baba Ade is the elder, was the Panther. He was assaulted, but there was a group that came out yesterday for him, pretty strong. So if you were in front of some of the more of the hardcore young people that, don't have any hope, don't believe anything. I mean, you know what I'm saying? They don't see a future for themselves. They, the parents are not there. The parents are on drugs. They're raising themselves. It's like, what would be the message that they should feel hopeful about in this day? And so if you could just elaborate on that, and I hope to see you in a couple of days. So thank you, Vaj, for everything. And thanks, Morgan, for hosting AB Side. Thank you, Carl. Peace and blessings.
1: Yeah, Haki, I think that this is a collective problem that we've had to answer, or we've asked for 30 years, what do we do to give our young people hope? I think that this society over the past 30 years and throughout its history, in fact, but particularly the past 30 years, have caused

0: in our community, groups of seven or eight people to get together. I call them warrior circles. And, you know, I know it sounds self-serving, but my book is a book of solutions. And some of these solutions have to be done at the institutional level. As I've said before, I think Black churches are underused during the week. And there's no reason why we can't have classes about Black history, getting young people jobs. I think that we have to hold our elected officials accountable for the lack of jobs in our community, and they can create them. I'm keeping an eye on Mayor Mamdani up in New York and what he's doing right now. But I think that in the final analysis, our institutions, particularly the Black church, sororities, fraternities, and so forth, have to be engaged in providing safe places for our children. My daughter was up here this past weekend from Atlanta. She was attending a Jack and Jill convention, which is being held in Baltimore, the annual convention this weekend. And it's interesting that, you know, we kind of, you know, laughed or ridiculed a lot of the people that are in Jack and Jill. But, you know, I went to down there, and it was remarkable some of the things that they are doing. People say, well, Jack and Jill's is kind of the bougie, you know, incarnation of cotillions and botillions of the 50s and the 60s. But I think that those type of groups focus on young people and how we train them. And so, again, it's a institutional question that we have to address. Some churches are doing it. Some of our sororities and fraternities are doing it. And we've got to hold our elected officials accountable for dealing with young people.
1: Let me jump in here, 10 away from the topic. I thank you, Brother Hockey, for that question. But some of these young people who are acting, you know, out of control, they blame us as adults that we failed them. Do you buy that?
0: No. And I've called young people on that. You know, I was on a panel a few months ago, and a young person got up during the Q&A period and said, well, your generation won't let us lead. Y'all need to step out the way. And, you know, the young people in the audience clapped. Well, you know, again, this is a generational thing. You know, during the 60s, when Stokely, Kwame Ture, and Willie Rickson, those folks, didn't like some of the things that Dr. King was doing, they formed Student Nonviolent Coordinating Committee. You know, the Black Panthers was a movement of young people. So I told them this, and then they kind of calmed down, you know. But, you know, I think that young people, and then on the other hand, the contradiction, you know, during the George Floyd demonstrations, and even since then, I've seen young people holding up signs that said, this is not your grandmother's civil rights movement. Well, see, that's contradictory, because most young people, the only thing they know about the civil rights movement is Dr. King. There were other people, you know, we know about the Black Panthers, but many young people don't know about the Black Liberation Army or the Black Nationalists or the New African Freedom Party. They don't know about some of these things. So I think that, you know, there was an article in The Atlantic a few weeks ago, called The End of Reading. And I mean, it was a shocking article because they said people aren't reading anymore. And I agree. You know, in Warrior Method, I said that every Black person on earth should read or listen to a book at least 30 minutes a day about Black folk. You know, and so I think that a lot of this is ignorance, but I think a lot of it is also, you know, us not telling our young people. I don't blame all of it on us. I blame a lot of it on social media and how it's being misused by many of our young people.
1: Yeah, but eight away from the topic. Dr. Wimbush, how do we turn it around? Because it's our problem. We keep going back to the incidents in Baltimore. These youngsters just beat up on this elder, and a brother, former Black Panther. You know, we know back in the day he stood for us. And the other folks don't care. you know, they like when we're fighting each other, killing each other, attacking each other, whether physically or mentally. So how do we?

0: because this is our, we have to solve this problem. How can we solve the problem?
1: You do. I think we solve the problem by being far more intentional than we are about our young people. You have to drill things. As an educator, you have to oftentimes repeat things over and over to young people. A parent asked me a few months ago, well, my son doesn't read during the summer. I said, why don't you pay him to read? She said, what do you mean? I said, pay him $50 for every book that he reads, or pay him $100 for every book that he reads, and then you sit down and talk about it. There's nothing wrong with that. You have to be intentional, what I call deliberate psychological education about being Black in America. And some parents have just not done that. They've shirked their responsibility. I do blame that on the parents, but we have to be more intentional about educating our children and as well as, again, our institutions. They have to be deliberate in their education of young Black people.
0: Yeah, because the problem is, if we have to solve this problem, and you're closer to people than most of us, because they're in your classroom. What are some of the concerns that they share with you, Dr. Wimbush?
1: Well, you know, I remember last year when I was teaching my class in psychology, I asked young people, how many of you would go to jail, you know, for a civil rights issue or somebody got killed or whatever? And several students were quite honest, said, Dr. Williams, I don't want that on my resume that I was in jail. I might not get a job. We didn't think about that back in the day. You know, we just went to jail. We got beat up and so forth. Young people now are very much more materialistic right now. I think they're more clingy than they used to be. When I turned 18 and graduated from high school, I wanted to get away from my parents, not because I didn't love them, but I was excited about getting my apartment, getting my own car, going to school and all of this stuff like that. Young people now will say, I want to stay living with my parents for the next 5 years. And I tell my students all the time, I say, you ought to be out of your parents' hair by the fourth year of your education in college. And so I said, I don't know, you know, the rent is high right now. Well, get a roommate, work another job part-time, get another source of income, but be independent of your parents rather than clinging to them.
0: Wow. Hold that thought right there. We got to step aside and check the traffic. And when we come back, Ken in Florida has a comment about us as adults of being the reason for why some of these youngsters are wilding out. And what are your thoughts? And two, we also want to look at the Democratic Socialist agenda, if it mirrors what we as African-Americans desire. And family, you too can chime in on these conversations with us. Reach out to us at 800-450-7876. And we'll take your phone calls after we check the news, traffic, and weather. It's next.

0: 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Ba-da-ba-ba-ba.
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0: Grand Rising family, thanks for staying with us on this Monday morning. Thanks for starting your week with us. And our guest from Morgan State University, Dr. Ray Wimbush. And Dr. Wimbush, as mentioned before we left the break, Ken in Florida has joined us. He has a question or a comment for you. He's online too. Grand Rising, Ken, you're on with Dr. Wimbush. Is Ken there online too?
1: Grand Rising, can you hear me?
0: Yeah, we can hear you now. Yeah. Go ahead, Ken.
1: Okay. Dr. Wimbush, thank you for taking my call, Grand Rising, to both of you. Dr. Wimbush, you said that you don't think we have failed our children.
2: How?
1: Excuse me?
2: I said, how do you think we have?
1: Okay. Let me just say this. I'm going to three quick quotes, really. One, the hand that rocks the cradle rules the world. I don't know if you've ever heard that saying. The second one is raise up a child in the way they should go and they will never part. And the third one is right knowledge corrects wrong behavior. Now, I'm going to come with receipts, okay? I don't think, and you said that you asked your students if they would go to jail for sitting in and things like that, right? And they said, right. No, they don't want that on their resume. But you have to look at it, right? When you was coming up, basically, you was raised in a pre-civil rights era and where the adults in the community, most of the adults in the community raised the children of that community. Okay, from the schools to the parents, they raised us because I was born in 1957. I did 6 years of segregated school, 6 years of integrated school. And I can tell you, in those segregated schools, those teachers raised us up. Okay? The second thing, my second receipt, Malcolm X, proud to Elijah Muhammad raising him up. He was a criminal and a thug. But when he came up under the teachings and the care of Honorable Elijah Muhammad, he was raised up in a way that he would never part. And not only did Elijah Muhammad do that for Malcolm, but he took so many other men and women into the Nation of Islam that were criminals, that had suspect behavior, and raised them up. And since the Civil Rights Movement, what we have basically done is turn our children over to be raised by someone else and not us. And so many of our children are raised up in single parent households. And we may have had single parent household during the pre-civil rights, but the community, the extended family raised us up. Okay? So
2: right.
1: I think we have really indeed failed our children because in the name of progress and getting a job, we have neglected to educate them on the struggles. And I have a T-shirt that says, my education and my life is dedicated to the upliftment of the African-American people. And we have not instilled that in our children that, yes, go to schools, go get an education. But what the ancestors wanted us to do is to get that education and come back and uplift the masses of people in our poverty. And that's what W.E.B. Du Bois, I think, was talking about when he talked about the talented 10. that talented tenth would uplift the masses of the people. So I just have to disrespectfully disagree.
2: Well, you know, brother, I don't think we're that far apart. Let me begin with your last point. You know, later on, Du Bois, you know, disagreed and said so about the idea of the talented 10th, and he said we need to talk about the guiding 100. You know, I think sometimes the talented 10th is cited to show that only a few of us have the capabilities of, you know, rehabilitating our communities and so forth. But no, I think the big factor, you know, J. Edgar Hoover said that the civil rights movement caught white America. And this is what Hoover said. He said it caught America off guard. And I think that since the civil rights era, there has been a massive attempt. You know, we spoke about it early, to undermine, divide, you know, to traumatize the black community in a variety of ways. It's almost like white people are saying, we're not going to let that happen again. So let's make America white again, the way it was back in the 20s, 30s, 40s, and even going back further than that. So I think the big variable that parents have to contend with now is how the assault on our young people is so unrelenting that we didn't have that back in the day. I mean, they've weaponized our music. They've weaponized our food. They've weaponized our educational system. And now they've weaponized the entire United States of America with this criminal in the White House. So you have a variable now, the full force, if you please, of white supremacy trying to target our young people. And that's something that we contended with, but not at the level it has been for the past 50 years. So I don't think we're far apart on that.
1: Yes. And I just want to say that you say the parents, but I say the community. Because, I said, the community, we can't let the parents show that. We have too many women, single moms, who are trying to do the best they can by themselves. When I was growing up, it was a community thing. If we didn't have flour, we could go next door and get flour. So that was that community cooperation that survived, that helped us to survive the hard times that we went through. And we don't have that now. See, we have to help these parents who are struggling, single parents with children.
2: And, you know, brother,
1: we talk about unity, but that's unity. And let me just say this last thing. I promise, and I'm finished.
2: No, go ahead.
1: When I was in Ghana, and on a tour, and one of our tour guys from Ghana, they were talking about polygamy, and he explained how polygamy got started in Africa. He said that when the warriors went off to war, and then one of the warriors fell in battle, and they would come back. Well, that fallen warrior, someone, the community, would take his wife in and those children and raise them up. Okay? So that those women and children wouldn't have to face life. And that was one of the parts of polygamy. See, so,
2: you know, I just want
0: to... Let's give him a chance to respond. Thanks, Ken. Thanks for your call.
1: Thank you.
0: Got some more folks who want to talk to Dr. Wimbush. Go ahead, Dr. Wimbush. Respond to what Ken said.
2: Yeah, I mean, very quickly. You know, I think that again, I don't think he and I were far apart. I think that when I say, you know, the community, well, I say institutions rather than community. But I mean the whole community has to take part in that stuff. You know, every day I think that Black folk have to ask themselves, what have I done for an African today? Not yesterday or what I'm going to do. What am I doing? What have I done today? Have I taught? Have I nourished? Have I given? Have I helped an African every day? And that's something that we used to do. But again, I think the past, if I were to look at the past 150 years of Black life in this country, is plagued by this intense, the last 50 years have been really unrelenting on Black people. At levels that I didn't even know, and many of us from the baby boom generation didn't anticipate. I've said before that nobody ever thought we would elect someone as vulgar, criminal, or just profane as the criminal that occupies the White House right now. And I think that there is an assault with white people feeling that they are the minority, not only globally, but in very few years in this country and in many states right now. I live in a majority, so-called minority state, Maryland. But most of the people here are not white people. And they know that. And they're doing things about us, to us, that ensures that their numbers will no longer dwindle the way they are right now. I could say more, but let's listen to more callers.
0: All right, 12 at the top of the hour. Marvin's in Baltimore. He's on line 3. Grand Rising, Marvin, your question for Dr. Wimbush. Marvin hung up. All right, let's go to Thomas in Baltimore. He's on line 4. Grand Rising, Thomas, your question for Dr. Wimbush.
3: Brother Carl, Dr. Wimbush, good morning, my dear brothers. Peace and blessings to both of you guys. Hey, listen, I'm going to have to push back a little bit on the last caller. Well, he was talking about single mother households and stuff like that. There's a lot of things going on with that part of it, right? Some of these mothers have single parent households because the mother chose to have a single parent household. Okay, you remember a while back, Carl, when the government, if a mother and a father was in the house together, that mother could not get financial aid of no kind. She had to go down and tell them that the father is not in the house, and then she would be able to get resources to help feed the kids or whatever. The father could very well have been in the house. So you're going to put the father out the house, but you're going to let the uncle and the boyfriend come over to the house, okay? To get the resources. Now, I say that to say this, guys, okay? You say that it takes a village to raise a child. Yeah, we've always heard that. We always heard that. In the case of what's going on today's generation, if the village comes together, and let's say we find out who these young men were that attacked the 70-something-year-old man here in Baltimore, we take them down to the police department and properly turn them in without doing any bodily harm to them. Now you got their parents. You will know who their parents are then, because then now their parents are going to want to sue us or come and fight us for turning their no good seed in. How are we supposed to deal with that, Dr. Wimbush?
2: Well,
0: thanks, Thomas.
2: I mean, that's an interesting question, to say the least. I mean, again, we used to have our own, and I know I'm talking about the past a lot, but we used to have our own committees within the and community that policed our own communities that would deal with things like that. The Black Panther Party being one of the, you know, most well known. There was a group down in Mississippi, the Deacons of Defense. Where are our defense groups right now? And I'm talking about armed defense groups that, you know, prevent things like that. we have stopped the violence groups in Baltimore, for example, and what happened to the brother, you know, that you just mentioned. But we need to start talking about issues of self-defense. And these are things that black folk resist doing sometimes. We need to start talking about having our own gun clubs. I've encouraged people to join the National African American Gun Association, NAGA, you know, and you need to learn how to shoot. And I think that those are the things we used to do. But again, when the Panthers were assaulted in the 1970s and we saw how the government wiped them out nearly, we got scared of our own use of firearms. And we stopped saying, oh, no, we got too many guns in the community. And some of those guns were put there. So our young people don't know that history. And we have to teach that to them.
3: And you're 100% right, Doc. I'm going to say this real quick, if you'll allow me to say this real quick here, Brent Carr. When Mayor Brandon Scott took over as mayor, right, he said during his inauguration speech, and I'm going to quote him word for word now, that the young people, it's a new day in the city, that the young people of the city was going to take the city over. Well, I tell you what, that prophecy came true. It is a new day in the city, and the young people are leading the crimes of this city, guys. And now that he said that, now he's trying to back away from that, Brother Carr, Dr. Winbush. Right. He's trying to back away from that.
0: Tell us, we're going to take a quick break. So I thank you for your comment, and I'll let Dr. Winbush respond to it when we get back. It's 17 after the top of our family. 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

0: Hey, Grand Racing family, and thanks for staying with us and starting your week with us at 21 minutes after the top of the hour with our guest from Morgan State University, that'd be Dr. Ray Wimbush. And Dr. Wimbush, I'll let you finish responding to the last, I think it was Thomas's question out of Baltimore.
1: Yeah, you know, I think Thomas is correct about something, but I'm not too, you know, I probably disagree a little bit about, you know, Brandon Scott, the mayor of Baltimore. He's done a great job with the reduction of the homicide rate in this city. And I know there's still crime. There's always going to be crime under capitalism. It's the nature of capitalism. And I think that he is doing the best he can. We've got to encourage him. But I've seen young people in the past few years in Baltimore really take a hold of committing to loving their community, volunteering for the community. For every, incident like that happened in Baltimore last week, there's also incidents of volunteerism that I'm encouraged about. So, let's support his efforts at trying to rectify a city that has been abused for many, many years, again, by the system of white supremacy.
0: All right, 22 at the top. I got a tweet from Sister Kitty listening to us in Cali. She says, just as the brother was explaining polygamy, the station went to a commercial and came back when he finished. I'm just not understanding that. If that was probably the streaming issue. Did she miss something? She said, we went to a commercial and came back. We had finished. Did you finish responding to, I think it was from Florida, Ken from Florida?
1: Well, see, polygamy wouldn't work in the United States. And I I've visited with families, talked to a polygamous family in Ghana a few years ago, and had dinner with them. In fact, it couldn't work in the United States. And, the Mormons have tried, and we see what happened to that. And among black folk, it's, again, we're in a system that, I have to repeat what Neely Fuller says. If you do not understand racism, white supremacy, what it is and how it works, you will be confused by everything you even think you understand. And I think many of us just don't understand how white supremacy works, not only on a, financial level or corporate level or political level, but even with relationships with our families, with our intimate partners. We don't know how it works.
0: So true. 24 after the top there. Ralph is calling us from Atlanta. He's on Live 5. Grand Rising Ralph, you're on with Dr. Wimbush.
2: I was going to repeat exactly what Dr. Wimbush just said about what Neely Fuller said. If we don't understand global white supremacy, racism, which is one and the same, then everything else that we think we understand will only confuse us. And when I listen to people call, I say we are a little confused about what that system brings to the table. I think we need to get a little bit more sophisticated in our approach to the problems we face. We must get a little bit more critical in our thinking.
1: Agreed.
0: So true. We got to become critical thinkers. But thank you, Rob. But
1: no,
0: Dr. Wimbush, and Mr. Fuller also said that it's deliberate to confuse us. But go ahead, I'll let you give your explanation.
1: No, Carl, you're absolutely correct. And so is Ralph, that Fuller says that the number one tool of white supremacy is deceit and confusion. And many of our people are just confused. They don't understand how the system of white supremacy reaches way down in our communities and rips apart relationships, rips apart communities, rips apart, our government, and we're seeing it right now more nakedly than we have in years past, but it's there. And if we don't understand, and you ask people, you'll ask black folks, what's racism and white supremacy? Oh, that's the Ku Klux Klan. No, it's a system. And Dr. Welding said it, Mr. Fuller said it. And we don't understand it. We don't read about how it works. And so that's why we're led to be confused about a lot of things that are happening to us.
0: Right. And you said
1: I got up this morning, and today is the day that they're going to try to deport 200,000 Haitian people who have protected status in this country. They're going to rip up black communities all over this country. And I've heard from my home state of Ohio, they're going to start in Springfield because it has a large Haitian population. This is how white supremacy works. It wants to destroy us. It wants to kill us. And many of us simply don't believe that.
0: Well, part of the problem is, too, with the Haitian segment is that many of us see us as different from the Haitians. And it's all a different ship, a slave ship. We all left the same place, but we stopped at different ports. And somehow we can't identify with the Haitians. You know, it was maybe just a quirk of nature, a luck of the draw that you ended up in Virginia and not where Haiti is, Port-au-Prince. You know, we don't know that. Or you ended up in Barbados or Brazil or somewhere else. We're missing that connection. And that's deliberate, too, to keep us confused and keep us against each other.
1: Absolutely. Absolutely. And like, you know, Dr. John Henry Clark said, we need to quit talking about where they dropped us off. And we need to talk more about where they picked us up. They stole us from Africa and they dropped us off all over the world. And there could be literally blood brothers that one dropped in Port-au-Prince and one dropped in Portland, Oregon. So, you know, we're confused.
0: Ashe, 28 at the top there. Marvin's back in Baltimore. Marvin, your question for Dr. Wimbush.
3: Hey, Carl, how you doing this morning, man? Dr. Wimbush, how you doing?
1: I'm doing fine.
3: All right. One thing what I wanted to say about our youth and children, we failed them and we did good for them. We did two things, failed them and we did good. What I mean by that is from the age of 1 year old to 16 years old, we educated our kids about the white people, about how cruelty they were to us, which was a good thing. But when that 17th year came, the same people that we educated them on about how cruelty they were to us, when their 17th year came, we said, look, you got to get a job. And guess who we sent them to? The same person who we told them how cruel they were. I feel as though that if we want to continue to do good for our kids, we should have our own business to send our kids to work to. Don't sit there and confuse them. Talk about a white man and a white race and some so-called, whatever name y'all want to use, white supremacist. I think it's white's a joke to me. But at the same time, I say we should not be able to send our kids to a white person to get a job. I'm telling you, we need to send them to our own people to get a job. And all our black people around the world need to understand and listen to that. Get up off your lazy butt and let's open up some businesses for our kids to get a job that can afford to buy a house and a car. You know what I'm saying? That's real business right there. You see what I'm saying? I'll see y'all later, man.
0: All right. Thanks, Marvin. Dr. Wimbush.
1: Well, and not only, you know, send them to our own businesses, why not we send them to our own colleges? You know, go send them to an HBCU. You know, I was proud of that sister a couple of years ago. She had something like 80 scholarships to Harvard, Yale, Princeton, and she chose Spelman, you know, which is a better place than Harvard. We need to start thinking like that our institutions can educate. So, you know, we got to understand how white supremacy works.
0: Kwame Ture did the same thing, too. He could have gone to Harvard and he chose Howard. When
1: he chose Howard, exactly.
0: You're right.
1: Toni Morrison chose to teach at Howard in her early years. So, you know, it's how we think. People always think, you know, the old saying, white man's ice is colder than the black man's ice. And it is.
0: 30 minutes at the top. Let's keep moving. Got some more people want to speak with Dr. Wimbush. Mark's in Baltimore. He's on line 3, Grand Rising. Mark, you're on with Dr. Ray Wimbush.
4: Grand Rising. I hope you guys can hear me, Carl. I'm sorry. I'm driving on my way to the studio. Me and Larry Young come on after you. But I was there yesterday. I was at the rally yesterday, and I listened. The senior that got attacked, he was there, and he spoke, and he was sore, and his ribs was cracked, and all that. And he said, he ain't scared to say, he ain't say nothing about the white man, he ain't say nothing about the police. He said that the young cowards that attacked him, six people that look like us. You know, he wants them he wanted some consequences for them. It was a lot of everybody that showed up, Carl, I mean all organizations, all of them was out there, that's been out there, the reason why the murders and stuff. I wanna push back on what Marvin said. Marvin wasn't there. I've invited Marvin to several things. We're not lazy in Baltimore. We have 75,000 homeowners, black businesses all over the place. So I don't know who Marvin hang out with, but he needs to hang out with some different people. So I'll talk to y'all later. Peace. God bless.
0: All right, thanks, Mark. Yeah, Doc, they had that rally for the elder, the former Black Panther that got beat up by those youngsters in Baltimore.
5: Right.
0: If you could speak to those youngsters who attacked our elder, what would you say to them?
1: First thing I was asking, why'd you do it? And I bet you, I think there were five of them, if I remember the count on the video. I was like, why did you do it? And I bet you, Carl, that all of them will feel ashamed of what they did. And I've actually done things like that. Talked to young, I don't want to call them criminals, but young people who have, gone astray. And none of them really feel, none of them will say, well, we did it because we needed some money. Or we saw him and he was vulnerable and we jumped on him. They all feel very ashamed of what they do. You know, sometimes what you got to do is help young people analyze what is being presented to them or what they have done directly. You know, I've had young people write words on the blackboard in my classes of what Sexy Red has said in her lyrics, and they feel bad about it. They'll say she should be saying that. They know because they have the spark of God, as I call it, within them. And a lot of them, when you confront them directly with it, which we need to do, they will say, I shouldn't have done that. And then you ask them, well, how could you do it better? What should you have done?
0: Let me jump in here for a second, though, Doc. So after that analysis, what do we do with them? Is it some sort of punishment, or we just accept that and everything's cool?
1: No. I think you got to punish them somehow. You got to also rehabilitate them. And prisons in Baltimore, at least I'll speak for them and say we have more prisons. I think there's 11 in the city limits that will incarcerate at all levels. You got to go to these, prisons for young people. I've spoken to them, and you got to say things to them, but they need some kind of rehabilitation too. And we don't have that. And that's where our institutions come into play, which many of them are not, involved with those kind of young people.
0: Gotcha. 26 away from the top. I still got some bunch of folks who want to speak to Dr. Ray Wimbush. 800-450-7876. Sean John's calling from Atlanta. He's on line 4. Grand Rising, Sean, you're on with Dr. Ray Wimbush.
6: Grand Rising, Carl. Dr. Wimbush, point. Grand Rising to you, brother. Loving you in the air. Dr. Wimbush, you're going back to some of the things you were trying to talk about. White people being minority, are they training non-white, whites, Spanish, Mexican, Chinese, white people to kind of take over? Because they're going to do everything they can to make sure anybody but us. We're not going to give it to you. We're going to make sure we train. So they're training these folks and what have you, to be the next, carry the baton. And I noticed, too, that one point I want you to discuss about, and one point, too, I noticed white boys in fours and groups now out in the pub. I said, oh, because they know what happened to them, what happened, what they did to us. They're afraid of what's going to happen to them. So they're like, they stay on pole. And you see them around the groups and fours. Now, in the notes, I said, wow, this is a trend between the books, right? So your thoughts on that, because they're afraid, again, what they did to us. what's going to happen to them. But they got to come in some way or the other. We will get our lick back. We will get our lick back. Your thoughts?
0: All right, I'll tell you what, hold our response, Dr. Wimbush. We're going to take our last break. And thank you, Saul and John, for your question. Family, you too can join our discussion with Dr. Ray Wimbush. 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

0: and Grand Rising family, and thanks for starting your week with us. Last week in July of 2026, our guest is Dr. Ray Wimbush. He teaches at Morgan State University. Before we left, Sean John in Atlanta posed a question or some comments, and I'll let him respond to those. Go ahead, Doc. Is Dr. Wimbush still with us, Kevin?
1: Yeah, I'm here.
0: Oh, okay. I'll let you respond to Sean John's question or comments. Go ahead, Dr. Wimbush.
1: Yeah, real quick. I think there's something I've said to white, black people and white people. White people are afraid of black people in general. To quote Chuck D, a public enemy, there's a fear of a black planet. They're afraid of the Chinese. They're afraid of the Africans. They're afraid of the Latinos. There's a fear of a black planet. And you can act out of fear in a variety of ways. You can run, or you can attack and be violent. And I think that most white people have chosen to be violent when they are violent against us. But they're afraid of us. They're afraid of us moving into our neighborhoods. Is when we see these Karen videos, do you live here? You know, why are you in doing this? Why are you doing that? They're afraid of us, but we don't think they are. Now, we have a fear of them as well. And I think that what we're trying to do, as Dr. Welsing used to say, we need to deal with our fears of white people, what they are. And we're afraid of losing mortgages. We're afraid of losing tuition for our children. Langston Hughes wrote that short poem years ago. It says, Negro, sweet and docile, meek, humble, and kind, beware the day they change their mind. And I think that we've got to start changing our minds about white people. We can't, like some brothers said, we can't apologize for being black and also your fear of us. And I've asked white people, why are you afraid of black people? I've asked them in groups, and they'll start expressing why they are afraid of us. And most of it is stupidity. And with, again, what the brother just said from Atlanta, we're afraid that you're going to do to us what we did to you.
0: Let me jump in and interrupt you, Dr. Wynn. Is that what they say they're afraid of us for, that we may retaliate? What's the major problem they dislike us?
1: Both of them, but primarily in South Africa, you heard this a lot. Archbishop Desmond Tutu used to say that white people were terrified of doing away with apartheid because they thought that black people in South Africa were going to, kill them. During the civil rights movement, you heard that a lot. If you have integration, they're going to marry our daughters. They're afraid, but we don't see them as afraid. And how they act out of that fear is by violence.
0: Gotcha. 15 away from the top. Let's keep moving. Let's go to Kansas City. Robert's Wedding. First, he's on line 2. Grand Rising, Robert. You're on with Dr. Ray Wimbush.
2: As into the both of you, Dr. Wimbush, I have a friend of mine who's 71, and he keeps repeating to me that welfare destroyed the black family in the 60s and 70s. And so when you ask them, well, how many black men do you know had to leave the mother of their children in order for her to get benefit? He can come up with one brother that he knows who had to leave his the mother of his children. How many black women do you know back then had to put their loving father their children out? He couldn't come up with one person. And I think people just constantly repeat stuff that they hear. And I'm not saying that that situation didn't exist, but if that situation existed for us back in the 60s and 70s, it was less than 3% of black women who were actually in that situation. But even if that's true, Dr. Wimbush, what's the excuse today in 2026 when you got more than 60% of black children either living with one parent or the other? And my answer to is this. The simple truth is, people are afraid to say this, that black women and black men, especially the young ones, they just cannot get along. Why can't we just be honest and say that's the reason why you have black children living with one parent or the other? Because they just can't get along.
0: Wow. All right. Well, thanks, Robert. Dr. Wimbush?
1: There's a lot to unpack on what he said. First of all, read Frances Gress Welsing's chapter in her book, The ISIS Papers, called The Real Problem Between Black Men and Black Women. They've attacked us ever since, you know, the castles of Ghana, where they imprisoned us before they took us over here. You know, secondly, when you said we just don't get along, you know, I, as a psychologist, I'm always asking why. So why don't we get along? And a lot of it is tension between that has been imposed from the outside on our communities. I agree with you that not as many black folk were taken, or black men were taken out of the home back in the 1960s and 70s, as we, you know, we keep repeating that fact, and it may be untrue. There's a new book out called Black Facts, and she just gives facts in the book. And you'd be surprised at how many things that we keep repeating that simply aren't true. But again, that's how the system of white

0: Walaikum salam, my brother in Carl. Oh, Dr. Wimbush, we should be ashamed of ourselves to talk about white supremacy and still going in white folks' names, still identifying with their educational system. When are we going to wake up and be honest? This weekend alone, the Honorable Farrakhan had a national training session where we're teaching our young people root knowledge, not just go to a school to learn about white folks' identity, but go back to the original man. Go back to the original state of things. We were existing in existence before white folks even came here. We're not teaching that. And we should be ashamed of that. We're aiding and abetting when we say we are Dr. this and Dr. that and still going in white folks' name. Still looking for them for, like the brother said earlier, we should be teaching our own young people how to self-independent. Stop looking for them to give us a job. Do for self. Get out of their names and their language. Come on, man. Let's teach the real thing.
1: All right. Brother Ali, let's give him a chance to respond because we're racing the clock here. Thank you for your call.
2: I agree with everything Brother Ali said. John Henry Clark even says that, we are not going to be true Africans until we reclaim our gods. You know, we got to think about how we've accepted images of Jesus, what the Bible says that white folks wrote. We got to go to the root, as you just said. And many of us are either, afraid to go to those roots or don't even know where the roots are.
1: 10 away from the top there. Let's go to Baltimore on line 5. Sister Sheena's there. Grand Rising Sister Sheena, you're on with Dr. Ray Wimbush. Sister Sheena there on line 5. Go ahead.
3: Can you hear me okay?
1: Yeah, I can hear you now. Go ahead.
3: Okay. First, I would like to thank Queen Mother Victory Swift for organizing the support of Baba Ajay. Dr. Wimbush, if you could just elaborate on, I know you say the systems, there's so many people who are still trying to survive day to day, and we do have businesses and schools that are trying to reclaim and unify within our community, and enormous amounts of activists here in Baltimore City that go to the streets on a situation like this, not just for that day, but prior to that, people have been on the ground trying to help our young people, because I understand that our families are broken, and we've got to find a way to restore the mother and the father. Even if they don't agree, we've got to have them understand your children need you both. And this thing, in my opinion, this is just my opinion, was gang initiation, because they had an AK-47. It was 6 of them. And if it wasn't Baba Ajay, it would have been someone else. They were on the hunt that night at 3 a.m. in the morning, and they were allegedly children. So where are the parents with these children? And if not, what adults are misleading our children? And we've got to have that conversation and be okay with saying this was wrong and moving forward. We can't intercept what has happened, but we can intercept moving forward. If you can bring that together for us.
2: No, I agree. But, I'm going to use a quick analogy. If your car doesn't run and your neighbor says to you, it's the water pump, and you change the water pump and the car still doesn't run. And then he says again to you, it's the generator. So you change the generator and the car still doesn't run. And then you do a third one and it still doesn't run. The first thing you got to say is that they don't know, your neighbor doesn't know what they're talking about. And until you find what the problem is, the problem, you are not going to have your car running. And so the same thing about racism in our communities, those 6 brothers that attacked the gentleman the other night, you got to decide, why are they doing this? What motivated them to do that? And some people say, well, it's the parents, it's the... I believe that it's the entire system of white supremacy that locked us into these inner cities that have put drugs in them.

0: deliberately made sure that certain areas were undeveloped, have a inferior education system that does away with the teaching of Black history, which we see the criminal in the White House doing right now. And then if we understand that the problem, the global problem of Black people, of African people all over this planet, is how the system of white supremacy is destroying us, and it's destroying our children as well. And then we start at that point, teach it to our children, and move on from there. It's a long-term solution.
1: Yeah, let me quickly ask you this question, though, Dr. Wimbush. Let me ask you this question real quick, erasing the clock. You mentioned what you would say to those youngsters, youngsters who attacked that brother. What would you say to their parents, real quick? What would you tell them? Because they probably know them.
0: I would ask the parents, how much time have you spent teaching your children about Black folk? And many of them haven't. You know, one of my colleagues says that this is the first generation, and he uses the term broadly, of crack parents, because the crack war started in 1981. And now we have the parents of those children growing up, and they're teaching their young people. I would ask them, how many of you have taught your children Black history? How many of you have spent time reading with your kids, taking them to a Black museum, and so forth? And I think that those are the things that we don't do, but we have to make efforts. So that's what I would tell the parents to do. I took my granddaughter to the Reginald Lewis Museum, the Black Museum, this past weekend, and she loved it. She's only 11 years old, but she loved it. And I think that we've got to do things like that. It has to be deliberate, and I would ask the parents of those kids, what have they done Black lately with their children?
1: That's good recommendation. Let me say this. The streets know these young men who attacked that elder. They know who they are, and their parents may know. That's why I asked you, what would you tell them? So if you're out there and you know they are, turn yourself in, because this may help you, because next time it'll probably be something worse, and you'd be sent up for a long time. If you really care about your children and you know he was involved in that attack on that elder, turn him in, because you can help them. And if you did it as a young man too, and you're listening, or you know your friend knows you, knows who knows somebody, because the streets know who they were, tell them, help them out, turn them in. Dr. Wimbush, thank you for sharing your thoughts with us this morning.
0: Thank you, Carl. Take care.
1: And how can folks reach you before we let you go?
0: You can reach me on Facebook at Raymond Wimbush, or call me at Morgan State University at 443-885-4800.
1: Thank you again, Dr. Wimbush. Thank you, sir.
0: Peace.
1: All right, that's it, family. Class is dismissed. Thank you for making us part of your morning ritual. Stay strong, stay positive. Please stay healthy. We'll see you tomorrow morning, 6 o'clock, right here in Baltimore on 1010 WLB, and also in the DMV.
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0: God, when I was alone and had nothing, I asked for a friend to help me bear the pain. No one came except God. When I needed a breath to rise from my sleep, no one could help me except God. When all I saw was sadness and I needed answers, no one heard me except God. So when I'm asked who I give my unconditional love to, look for no other name except God.
1: They keep trying to rewrite the story, but you can't erase the fingerprints on the bricks. You can't erase the blood, sweat, inventions, ideas, leadership, faith, culture, and sacrifice. For 250 years and more, black people helped build America.

0: Good morning. I tell you, I said this for the month of July, but I might keep that song as part of my opening up. Yes, it does a lot just to keep my spirits high, to reflect on all that we have accomplished and how come we're not going back. We can't go back. We must not go back. We must unite and stand together.
1: That's right.
0: This is the LY Morning Show along with Mr. Mark C.
1: Good morning.
0: Hello, my brother. And thank you. Okay, well, we got a lot on the plate, but let me just start off. Yesterday, Mark and I, along with Tony Ward and Ozzy.
1: Take your time, man. Yeah, take your time.
0: But we had about a good six members from Dan there. Devontae was there. But where were we? We were at the Clarion Call.
1: That's all right.
0: And it was absolutely a good event. I didn't get there till a little bit before 4 o'clock, but they had gathered at 3 o'clock at the 2500 Liberty Heights Avenue is where they gathered. And I understand that they had about, I'm going to guess, I'm not too bad on doing it. I'm going to say we had at least 200, 250. What do you think?
1: Yeah.
0: About that many.
1: Yeah. Yes, sir.
0: And it was a call that was put together by the Baltimore City, Queen Mother's...
1: Victoria?
0: Yeah, and Sister Gwen.
1: Right.
0: Yes.
1: Yeah.
0: And
1: yes, sir.
0: They deserve to be applauded.
1: They do.
0: Thank you.
1: Yeah.
0: They pulled it together, and it was the young brothers returning from a recording session lost his life. And a few days ago, we witnessed an elder beaten, ribs cracked, kicked, and a gun held to his head. And they were calling for this happening yesterday and said, those who came together, we are in agreement. We're not putting up with this anymore. And the meeting, rather the gathering, was to raise awareness, bring your youth program, and reclaim our community. And the roll call was quite extensive. And they had, of course, I just stated, Nan was there, the NAACP, the Baltimore Ceasefire, and Leaders of a Beautiful Struggle, and Sister Friends, Urban Reb's Reads Bookstore, Center for Urban Families, Seniors Taking Action,
1: yep.
0: Tight Knit, that's Ursula,
1: mm-hmm.
0: Safe Streets,
1: yep.
0: Brothers Alliance,
1: mm-hmm.
0: and my goodness, I can't catch my glasses, and I'm doing good for me. Didn't I see we are us?
1: Yeah.
0: Yeah, mm-hmm. I didn't, okay.
1: Mm-hmm.
0: Did I miss anybody else? Did I miss anybody else?
1: Donna.
0: No.
1: Let me see on there, Larry.
0: Okay.
1: The people, because I don't know about them.
0: All right. Well,
1: because it's small, like you said.
0: My sister Dima on the line. She can talk to us, and I'll give her a couple of minutes to say a few things about it.
1: You want me to?
2: I appreciate it. Good morning, gentlemen.
1: First of all,
2: thank you.
0: Go ahead.
2: Thank you for coming out. I got to hug you next Valley. I didn't see Mark. I don't identify Mark yet, so I didn't see him like that.
0: Yeah,
2: but
0: he was one of the leaders taking y'all across Liberty Heights.
2: Both. Okay.
0: Yeah.
2: Okay.
0: All right.
2: So I wanted to first thank you and everybody else who came out. It was such a positive event, from the people who spoke individually from the organizations that spoke individually, and from the poetry and the sentiment and the passion. It was just an amazing time to be around people who said enough is enough. And as far as organizations, whoo, we had everybody from Women Working Organizing Making a Nation. We had our Victoria City. If you give me just a second, I'll try to run through it fast. PLM, the Tendaya family, the Black Running Organization called BRO, Safe Streets, UNIA, We Are Us, NAN, which is you in the community chapter, Leaders of a Beautiful Struggle, the Ujima People Party. We had Alpha Justice, members of the Nation of Islam and the FOI. The only group that I did not see was the Divine Nine. NAACP, the Baltimore Ceasefire 365, Sister Friends, TNAT, Mothers of Murdered Sons and Daughters, Roots of Scouting, Urban Reads Bookstore, CRY, Center for Urban Families, you mentioned them, Baltimore Responsible Fatherhood Project that they do, Seniors Taking Action, Tight Knit, Monsi, the Tendellas, For My Kids, the Nolita Project, Change to Challenge to Change, the Movement Team, Conscious Heads, Healing Others, Others Obtains Healing, TGIP, Kayla's Way, We Responders, 11, Baltimore. Then we had Eddie K. Productions, Aaron Maben, Cherry Hill, Southwest Baltimore Community, Rise Arts, and Youth as Resources.
0: All right.
2: Lee Assistance for the Arts. So it just went on and on and on. I apologize. It was so many organizations out there, the organizations that are not on our T-shirt that showed up. So we did make the WJZ news last night. We thank them. We thank Real News Network. The Afro was there. Independent organizations that do podcasts were there. So we had great coverage. We did make a list of demands to the 7-Eleven, and we've given them 72 hours to respond to those list of demands. But what we want to say that's most important is that we will continue to keep the fight up. We will not just let this energy just fall by the wayside. And we hope that they do the right thing at the 7-Eleven. But the only thing that really pressures people, and you know this, Larry, is economics. So if they choose to concur and try to work with us, we're going to work with them. But we're also going to try to raise money for a reward to find those youth. And we're also going to keep working on other projects. So the next project for us is to be with you and Nan and get 50 people on the bus for August 28th.
3: Yes.
2: And then after, after that, we're going to do a school project for back to school, where we're going to hopefully assign one organization to every school on back to school day to let parents and youth know
3: yes.
2: if you're being bullied, if you need resources, if you got programs. One organization or resource will be at that school on opening day to let them know we are not playing.
3: Great.
0: I am very happy that you took the time to call in this morning.
3: Yes.
0: And I commend you. I commend the fact that we proceeded and you didn't quit. You struggled, but you finally saw the community say to you, we agree with you. Now, the question to me is, what do we do to enlarge that group? Because even though you read off something, 20 some names or so, the organizations, it has to get larger. And as one of the speakers said yesterday, it's going to take the village.
3: That's right.
2: Yes, sir.
0: If it ever was a comment that, I mean, it was wonderful statements made by everyone who was there, but that one right there, she said it. We are a village. If we don't act like it, we should act like it. We must act like
2: that's
0: it.
2: That's right.
0: But I gotta get started.
2: Well, we gotta be in agreement, and hopefully, maybe we can use New Shiloh as the next place that we set we settle down and we talk about our next steps.
0: Well, you know,
2: okay, if you can help us to do that, then maybe we can do that.
0: Okay.
1: I love it.
0: All right, look, thank you very much. Keep us informed with Ticket when you decide you're going to do the fundraiser so we can, Mark and I can do our part with our great talk shows, okay?
2: Okay. All right. Thank
0: you so much. Peace and blessings.
2: All right. And peace.
1: So, big bro, so that's how it works. You talk and people respond. So I was glad. This is small, this writing right here. But she said organization that wasn't even there. But this is the part right here, this part. If your organization wasn't on the list, I'm paraphrasing, it should be. I ain't paraphrasing about that part. Because it was, if your organization is not on the list, it should be. Contact Queen Mother Victory. Matter of fact, Larry, her son was murdered in that same area in 2017. 443-563-8180. 443-563-8180. And Miss Gwen is 443-695-6480. And we can find out the next steps.
0: What's Mama?
1: Huh?
0: We just spoke to her. We got it? Back on the line? Okay. Okay. I'm being told something. Okie dokie. Now, let me give you a couple of things I want you to write down. A couple of things I want you to write down and then memorize, because this is a big week. This is a big week. Either we're going to hit it or we're not going to hit it.
1: Right.
0: In terms of our reservations.
1: Mm-hmm.
0: And I'm telling you, family, we must make the Washington man trip, the national movement, call to action. But see, who we got someone. Okay, David?
3: Yes. Yes.
0: Hey, Martin. Hey, partner.
3: Hey, how you doing, sir?
0: Good morning. Good morning.
3: Good morning to you as well. Grand Rising. Yes, sir. I just called in because Larry was just seeing you as well as Brother Mark at the event yesterday. And, I was so appreciative of, of the turnout. But, Brother Day, Victory, one of the host of the event, and just about four of us, we was all members of the Maryland Council of Elders.
1: Wow.
3: And see, the thing was, back then, it was, and Brother Cliff is one of the ones who kind of organized that. But the thing is, that was exactly what we were trying to do 4 or 5 years ago, get the elders together so that we can bring our organizations all the way down, so that we can do things, prevent things like this from happening. And so, but everything can be, resurrected. And for such a time as this, it just did my heart good to see that finally quite a few of our organizations showed up at one location, and to take a stand. And I hope and pray, and Larry, it was so good seeing you there because, like I said, you always on duty, sir.
0: You're kind.
1: Yes.
0: Very kind.
1: Yes.
3: Yeah, that's the truth. But, the thing is, Larry, I was talking, standing right next to Larry, and, we didn't see a lot of politicians there. We didn't see the village there. That's what I'm trying to say. But every journey begins with the first step. And so that was a great first step, to make a change. See, when our organizations come together, our people can come together. Then when our church spouse join in, and then we can have that community atmosphere, and that's when change will really take place.
0: I agree.
3: I just want that out, and I thank you, brothers.
0: I agree. And I was asking
1: thank you, Brother Dave.
0: I was asking you yesterday, when's the next date of the new next publication?
3: Well, the next publication, we're going to do one more issue this year. I am so pleased, Larry, because the publication is a nationwide and beyond publication.
0: Amen.
3: We have organizations all over the country is going to be joining us. So therefore, there's a thing of growing little. We've grown extremely fast, man, and we have to take a little time. Mm-hmm. So the issue won't be out until September the 15th. give us time to reach out to all of those organizations across the nation who have already committed to us that they want to take place. And see, what's, now I'm so grateful. What has taken here, unfortunately, the way why it was taken, but to see black organizations come together, that's exactly what's taking place on a nationwide basis as well.
0: Amen.
3: And the National Black Unity News is part of that glue. They're bringing all of these black organizations together to work on one accord. Us black, non-native people to lift us, and not to put any group of racist people down, just to uplift us and take our rightful role in our communities and society.
0: And if my schedule gets up to the point I can, I'm going to do my best, partner, to listen in with you, your podcast tonight. Thank you, partner.
3: Yes, sir. Looking forward to it. You know you have favor with me and not over there. You know.
0: You're very kind. Thank you. Have a good one, partner. Peace.
3: Yeah, peace and blessing to you, sir.
0: Oh, my goodness. He is a... I have to put him up there with Leo now, a senior warrior.
1: Senior warrior.
0: Yes, indeed. He
1: was. And I ain't see you, bro. Why you ain't say nothing to me? You just, you know. No, what, you ghost me yesterday?
0: No, what? No. I got my, I had my walker.
1: I ain't see you, bro.
0: I saw you.
1: Okay.
0: And that's why.
1: All right.
0: I saw you when you led the people.
1: I'm going to talk to you about that after
0: Liberty
1: the show.
0: Liberty Heights. Let's see what Brother Haki has to bring to us this morning.
1: My brother was there.
0: Oh, yeah. He was. Yes, for sure. Good morning.
4: Hey, good morning. Good morning. Good morning, brothers. How y'all doing today?
1: Good, good.
4: Ah, man. Well, it's good to see y'all yesterday as well as at Summerfest. So it's always a
0: Amen.
4: Good chance to catch up with some elders. So appreciate that I had the time to come out after I left one of the senator's birthday parties. So let me tell you, I got to show you a picture, Larry. You know, because I have some of Senator Shirley Nathan Pulliam's things. So there's a picture with you, she, and I believe it was the Governor Glenn Denning, I believe.
0: Oh,
4: I
0: got, all right. That's one of my favorite governors. Yeah.
4: Okay. And you had black hair at that time.
0: Well, now, you would bring that up.
1: I probably had some hair at that time, too.
4: But let me just mention, there's a conference at Morgan State this weekend. The black psychologists are coming to town, and I mean, you know, people can go throughout the week. It starts Thursday, but on Saturday it's a free day, actually, and so that's from 10:30. Well, 10:30. They have exhibitors and vendors as well, so. But please look it up for those. Saturday, 10:30 to 12:30 is a town hall meeting with some of the, excellent black psychologists. So they're going to be talking about issues that affect the black community. So I'm definitely going to be there. I'm going to be there Friday as well. But just want to, you know, just tell people, for those that, you know, have a need to know or desire to know, do consider listening, because they have some unique research and analysis that could, you know, impact some of these issues that we suffer from. So, all right, brothers, thank y'all. Now,
0: man, the campus is what?
4: It's on the campus. Look up the Association of Black Psychologists. I don't have the website.
0: Oh.
4: I'm sorry.
0: No. I was just saying. It's on Morgan's campus.
4: Yes, on Morgan's campus.
0: There you go.
4: On Saturday, mm-hmm. And I know Wade Nobles, Anthony Brada, and, you know, they both will be, some of the panelists, for those
0: right.
4: who may not know some of them. So thank y'all very much. We'll see y'all soon.
0: Thank you all very right. much. Peace and blessing.
1: Larry, Sister Victory, one of the organizers, speaks on this piece, this little 1 minute or whatever it is piece from Channel 13. Let me see if we can play that real quick. Here we go.
5: Outside the corner of Baltimore City, where the community came out to demand action and accountability over the shocking video of a group of young men attacking a senior outside a 7-Eleven off of Liberty Heights Avenue. Our Drew Unks was at that march near the scene of the attack and joins us live off the corner of Liberty Avenue tonight. Drew, the community is calling on those suspects to turn themselves in after this brazen attack.
6: Yeah, that was their message as they marched from the mall to the 7-Eleven. They want those young men to be held accountable for attacking that older man. And they say that that man was left with broken ribs and broken teeth after the attack. Here's the video where it all played out. You can see the victim being hit with a rifle and several crates. One suspect shown repeatedly pointing a gun at the man's face. He continually gets up and at times even confronts one of those armed attackers. People at the march today told us that they want to see better from their young people in this area and have even started a fundraiser to cover the victim's medical expenses and to offer a reward for any information that leads to arrests in this case.
0: All right.
7: When I was watching the video, that's the only thing ridiculous. I kept saying was, please don't kill him. Because I knew what it would have meant to my direct family. And I knew what it would mean to the city to see an elder beat to death in this city. I'm grateful, as gruesome as it was, I'm grateful that they did not kill him. I'm grateful that they did not leave him like a dog in the street dead. I'm grateful for that. That's why we stand here. That's why we stand here and say, turn yourself into us.
1: All right.
6: And that woman you just heard from there.
1: All right.
0: Okay, we've got Gwen Levi on the phone.
8: Amazing Awakening Brothers, how are you this morning?
0: Good morning.
8: Good morning. I just wanted to just reiterate what you just heard from Sister Victory. The criminal justice system continues to repeat itself over and over again. We do not want that for our young people in Baltimore. We want them to thrive. We want them to be able to feel comfortable and safe in their own city. They're struggling. We know they are. And all we're saying to them is, look at all these organizations that came out today to say, we are here. We are here for you. Not them, not they, we. That's what we're saying to these young people in our city. Everywhere you go, there's an organization. Look how many showed up. If you don't know, find one of your neighbors. One of your neighbors know. We have to get back to being that village that takes care of our young. We have to be in that village that says, hey, youngin, that ain't right. You ain't supposed to be doing that. Somebody knows who they are. Let's get them some help. We'll walk them through that process. We will stay with them while they go through that process.
9: That's right.
8: But accountability, not just for these six young men, but for any of our young men who think that they're out there struggling, who are lost. Come find your way back home, because that's what we are. Baltimore has always been home. Let's make it truly a home for our young people.
9: That's right.
8: And I didn't want that to be lost, you know.
9: Yes,
8: yeah,
9: ma'am.
8: We want accountability.
9: That's right.
8: So we want them to know that they're resources so that they don't have to be accountable for bad actions.
9: That's right.
8: Because they won't be making bad actions. They will learn how to make good choices. Call one of these organizations.
9: That's right.
8: The roll call should continue on and on and on. Cry. Creating responsible youth. Living classrooms. There's so many. We are us. Out for Justice. Turnaround Tuesday. I can name 50 organizations that weren't even there yesterday, but that are active in our city. There is no more excuses.
9: That's right.
8: We're not going to claim racism. We're not going to talk about systematic this and systematic that. Come on, we're talking about community resources.
9: That's right.
8: That's the system that we're going to be start to operate in. We're going to start to operate in as a community.
9: That's right.
8: That's what I got to say. That's all I wanted to say. But I want these young people to know. You know,
0: all right.
8: Yes, you have to be held accountable. But please, we are there for you. We will help you.
0: Thank you for sharing your concerns, Sister Gwen. Thank you so much. All right, now, let's proceed, and we'll hear from Diane.
10: Good morning to the both of you.
9: Good morning.
10: And good morning to the community. Ms. Victorine, I just love her. She's my classmate from Sojourner Douglas. We took classes together and everything. And she's always been a fighter. She was like that when we said Sojourner. She has always cared for her community. Even with her own children, you know, she would make them do, you know, go out in the community and learn about the community. She did a lot. She's still doing a lot. And I just want to say thank you, Queen Victoria. I could not attend because I have my mom and I don't have transportation, so I couldn't attend thing that she had yesterday. But I'm still praying and hoping that the parents will turn their children in that did this to this elder citizens of Baltimore City. You know, he's the one that paved the way for what they got today. That man, including with my grandmother and them, they paved the way for what we got today and the young people got today to enjoy. So we must teach our children. And they also, like you said, they must suffer the consequences that they did. And like everybody said, that we're walking with them. We're not leaving them. We're walking with them. And they have to make up in their mind that to change. Don't keep listening to your friends. And y'all have a good morning.
0: Thank you,
9: y'all too.
0: All right. Whoa. Okay. Families, we have two steps to take. One of the steps ends this coming Friday, and that is I have been trying my best, and I'm happy. I'm getting some support from Kelly Felder and the community there over Little Ark Baptist Church. Delegate Jackson up in Harford County, so we're going to have that's going, and I got a young lady who's the head of a chapter down in Bowie, and we're hearing from three or four. I don't want to mention them until I confirm, but I think we're going to be able to put at least three to five buses on towards Washington. All we want right now, from now until to the 31st, are those names of people who want to go. The bus is going to be free.
9: Free.
0: The bus, the March on Washington, August the 28th, justice delayed is justice denied. And we're not going to let Donald Trump win.
9: That's right.
0: We're going to meet at that march for where your voice, your vote, and your future. And so, yes, it's on Friday, August 28th, at the Lincoln Memorial in Washington, D.C. And we're going to stand together to defend the vote, protect democracy, and shape the next chapter of history. And for the bus ride, you can call today after 11:30. You can call today your reservation, July the 28th. That, well, I'm going to extend it to the 30th. I want to be able to report back to Reverend Al Sharpton that the Maryland-Baltimore community is going to do three to five buses.
9: Wow.
0: And it's paid for. Now, the absolute is not until August the 28th, but we need to know this month who we got, how many we have, so we can put the locations to different people to go to so they know where the bus is. But you've got to register today. And here's the number, 667-910-1027. 667-910-1027. Now, if you have a fraternity, a sorority, civic group, neighborhood association, and you can do your 50, just give me the names of the 50, name, address, and phone number. Get that to me before the 30th, and I will be working on getting a bus for you.
9: Wow. Free.
0: And so, but I need a response this week, and I'm hoping I can announce Mark next week.
9: Yes, sir.
0: That we were able to do three to five buses
9: full Me too.
0: Of people. I
9: yes,
0: was
9: sir.
0: Pushing this for the whole month of July.
9: Yes, sir.
0: And I'm really, well, I'm, no, yes, yeah, I am a little bit disappointed. I just thought that people, you know what's happening to us.
9: Right.
0: And if you just sit on your sofa and watch the news, or just sit in your barber shop and talk about it, or it's beauty salon, or wherever you are, and don't do anything.
9: Right.
0: We can't let this man do what he's doing, trying to do to us. And in some cases, he's getting things done, getting his Congress, because it's not our Congress,
9: You're
0: it's
9: right.
0: his Congress, to pass the SAFE Act, which is going to make it hard for folks to vote.
9: Right.
0: I mean, I can't think of a person who has been able to get in front of us, tell us what he's going to do, tell you, he ain't whispering it now.
1: No. Nope.
0: He's telling us what he wants to see done.
1: Yeah.
0: How many times have I looked at that cabinet? He sits around the room, whatever. He doesn't have us at the table. I don't even know who the brother who's supposed to be HUD secretary. I haven't seen him.
1: All right.
0: I haven't seen him. Sure. He's the only person I know that's in Trump's administration. Have any of you seen him? Do you know what he does? The man is trying to slap us around. Reverend Sharpton and other civil rights groups and national groups are getting together to say, we're going to meet in big numbers, 250,000, thousands and thousands. I want Baltimore not to have 250. We should be going over there. We're so close to Washington.
1: Sure.
0: People can catch the bus. You can catch the train. You can ride over. We've got to be there in good numbers, family. If not for you, and think about what he's doing for your family and these youngsters.
1: You know what? Larry, I was there in 2020 when we went. The Black Eagle, who's passed now, I was always a speaker. But what a lot of people always try to say when they don't want to do nothing, well, what they marching for, that's not doing anything, you know, blah, blah, blah, blah, blah. Well, we not marching in the sense of back in the day, you know, when you could get killed and for marching and got water holes and, you know, dogs. You in a bus with a bathroom, all that kind of stuff. And what we're doing is a rally. We going to D.C. It was planned even before the guys with the Ku Klux Klan. Because quiet as it's kept, my man said, Andy Young said, the white man don't have his foot on our neck anymore. It's us. We have to go and numbers show up. We got a 5-time draft dodging coward. I'm a veteran. We got 4 veterans killed in this latest attack. And this man, his cabinet, what's his name, Hegseth, he don't have a clue what he's doing with the military. And he probably need to be in AA with me, you know. So this is not no joke. They fired federal employees. Maryland had the most fired. I was a federal employee. It ain't, you know, you ain't no bureaucrat. No, I got paid every 2 weeks like everybody else and with benefits. That's it. You know, so no excuses. Just like it ain't no excuses to act crazy and all that kind of stuff, it ain't no excuses not to go. You got a lot of people that are to run their mouth, don't even vote. They'll call, run their mouth. Some of them even have radio shows. Don't even vote. So shut up. I said that. Larry ain't said Mark C. 443-630-4023 is my phone number. 443-630-4023 is my phone number. Let's have a talk. Anybody.
0: Well, again, family, thank you for calling. I've already got 4 people. I couldn't answer the phone because I asked if you would wait after 11:30. And some of you are calling right now. Bless your heart.
1: Great.
0: But no, I can't.
1: I mean, not for the call, but I'm glad after 11:30.
0: Yes, please.
1: But I'm glad for the response.
0: Yeah, 4 people. But thank you. I'm going to call after 11:30. Those of you who want to make your reservation for the bus trip, free bus trip ride to Washington for the March on Washington, where we're going to stand together to defend the vote, protect democracy, and shape the next chapter of history. And that number is 667-910-1027. Call after 11:30. Okay? Thank you so very much. Okay. The third Tuesday in August, third Tuesday in August is we're going to do a showing. We're going to bring back a movie called The Man.
1: Oh, yeah, yeah.
0: And that stars Earl James Jones.
1: Yeah.
0: And that is going to be at the Pikes Theater.
1: Mm-hmm.
0: Now, there are only 85 seats. And if you want to go, you have to make a reservation. And you make the reservation the same number I just gave you, 667-910-1027. Now, it costs for it, yes, believe it or not, is only $10.
9: Wow.
0: For the,
9: wow.
0: The movie is going to be at the Pikes Theater, and it's going to be, Mark's trying to get the date. I know it's the third Tuesday of August, that I know. And we want to see you there.
9: We'll have it. And but it's Owl Theater, 921 Reisterstown Road. Michael Eugene Johnson runs it. And is you can sit there and eat and everything. It's two theaters, and it's just great. And we want to support him. 921 Reisterstown Road, and it will be the third Tuesday in August. And I'm going to see if I can pull that up real quick.
0: All right, let's go to Raymond. Raymond?
11: Good morning.
9: Good morning.
11: I want to first thank Mark for correcting Marvin or criticizing but not showing up at the rallies. See, we need people to not just call the radio station and be a radio warrior. We need you to get out here in these streets. We need you to vote. And like Mark said, to reiterate it, we complain. We'll call the station, but we won't vote. Our power is in the vote. I challenge a lot of my great neighbors in Baltimore to show up at the rally, because I see a lot of Baltimoreans, they visit D.C. on a regular for entertainment reasons. And like Larry Young said, we should be able to fill up five buses easily and more. You are our neighbors.
9: Wow.
11: A news announcement. Today, starting today, the Trump administration is going to deport, starting today, 200,000 Haitians. Because the Supreme Court has gave him the green light. And he's starting in Springfield. Starting today.
9: Mm. Wow.
11: And we keep segregating ourselves. When we came on the ship, we came to many destinations. Those are our brothers because they look like us. And they help build this economy up, too. So he's deporting them starting today, starting in Springfield. We have to stand up and show out. And like Larry Young and Mark said, we have to fight until there's no more fight in us.
9: That's right. That's right, Raymond. And where you calling from? Where you calling from, Raymond?
11: D.C., Washington, D.C., Capitol Hill, where I work at.
9: And you live in D.C., and you calling us out in Baltimore because we not supporting. Is that right?
0: That's right.
11: That is correct. Baltimore is our neighbor. They visit Baltimoreans. They visit D.C. every weekend by the hundreds for entertainment.
0: That's right.
11: They should be able to come to the Lincoln Memorial because their lives truly do depend on it.
0: That's right. He's right.
11: We shouldn't have to beg them.
9: Wow.
11: We don't need no buses. They can drive down here.
9: Wow.
11: They do it anyway.
9: But don't even have to.
11: They don't even have to. And they spend a lot of money in D.C. for the entertainment, restaurants, and everything else.
0: Amen.
11: I see them every day. I talk to a lot of them.
9: Wow.
0: Well,
11: and that's okay. What I got to say.
9: Thank you, Raymond.
0: Appreciate your call, Raymond. Appreciate your call.
11: You're welcome.
0: Yes, sir.
9: Wow.
0: Wow, we.
9: If I, because I'm already going, if I wasn't going, I would be, man, that would fire me. I mean, you know, you should be fired up anyway. But that would fire me up when you got somebody from D.C. that works on Capitol Hill, a brother, telling us what Donald Trump and them going to do and calling us out saying we neighbors and we, you know, we can drive down and all that kind of stuff. We don't even have to. But you know what a lot of people saying, Larry? I don't care what Raymond said. And I ain't going, you know, because I don't vote anyway. Vote don't care. Well, if you don't vote anyway, shut up.
0: The okay, we're looking at the clock here, see what we would do if we ever could have this program extended. I want to thank Sister Lula West again for making an investment for the show. Thank you. Thank you so much, good lady. Appreciate you. Thank you. Thank you. Thank you. Things that I noticed, just a little teeny bit on sports, they're talking to, like they don't want to. I don't know what the Ravens want to do with Jackson. There seems to be no rush to him to get a new contract with them.
9: Mm-hmm.
0: They can keep playing around if they want and lose him and then set us back another couple of years.
9: You know what? I saw him talking. He's excited. You know, I don't know what they're going to do, but he's excited about this season, man.
0: Okay.
9: We got a young offensive coordinator, and they excited about the system, man.
0: I was taken back a little bit by that news that they don't want to start talking. And the reason they don't want to talk about it, because with him, it's him and his mother. And no, he doesn't have an agent.
9: Right.
0: And the two of them worked that contract out.
9: They did.
0: And so... from sports side, I don't know if it was good or bad, but apparently it was good enough for him to sign. So,
9: right.
0: But now that's same because he's been able to get into the playoffs, but he can't seem to get them to the Super Bowl. And it does take a leader, but we can't put that just on him.
9: No.
0: There's another 51 players or so that's part of the team.
9: And number 10 players on offense?
0: 11, isn't it?
9: No, I mean 10, 11 including him, right? Mm-hmm.
0: Yeah. Not including him.
9: Oh, okay.
0: You're right, 11 including him.
9: Okay. But anyway, so we've lied, and we should have. We've had self-inflicted stuff, let's be honest. We should have been there, you know? And them, I'm still pissed that we let Kansas City come in here, intimidate our kicker, and no big lime and stuff went over there, and some grass wasn't moving around and stuff.
0: I hear you. What did you eat this morning? You seem a little rowdy this morning.
9: Nah, you know what? It's anticipation, because I got up this morning, and I fixed my meat for dinner and my cornbread. Okay. So it's anticipation. That's what it is.
0: All right. Let's see what Dante has to say.
12: Oh, man, that's funny. Hey, how y'all doing today?
9: How you doing, young brother?
12: You're excited about that cornbread for the night? Yes,
9: absolutely.
12: Hey, what I wanted to say with Mr. Raymond didn't speak on, this Dante with Immaculate, you know, when I call him about the money, not how what we could do with it, but how we could get it. We need to get the money. But anyway, what Mr. Raymond didn't get a chance to say was that now that they got that new thing for the Haitians, that means what, people? What does that mean, black people? What you look like? You look like a Haitian. So you better wake up. The reality of it is now that means ICE can get on your ass. Reality, it ain't just the Spanish people no more. Know how you didn't feel like you didn't, y'all? I ain't worried about all that. I ain't got to worry about all that. Yeah, you do. You do today. Today, now, you got to realize that you look just like a Haitian, which is what? A black person. Yeah, their eyes might be a little bit bigger. Nose might be wider. But similarly, you look just like them. So now they can run all up, pull us over, run through our house, any type of situation go down, blow us, right, shoot you right there in the car. So I just want y'all to understand, like, we're in an existential crisis, that if we don't have the know-how or the knowledge to understand what's going on, it's comprehension also. When the news is talking, they talking in rhetoric and kind of like, beating it around the bush like a riddle, as opposed to explaining to you how it is. This is what you guys are going to have to deal with because they have to talk for everyone.
9: Take a breath.
12: You guys got to understand.
9: Take a breath. Take a breath, bro. Yeah, Dante, because of the time. Last time you called, somebody said you didn't get your information out. Tell people what you can do to help and how they can get in touch with you.
12: Okay, okay. I'm Dante. You guys can reach me at Immaculate Dante the Concierge on Instagram.

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1: Ho.
2: Phone number.
1: Be slower.
2: Slower.
1: Say it too fast.
2: Slower with your information, because time go fast when you're doing stuff like that.
0: I apologize. Oh, sorry. It's 301-383-6058. I'm in a tractor trailer now, so I found answers. Just a little bit of noise sometimes. But,
2: and the Instagram, Instagram.
0: Instagram is Dante the Concierge. Concierge. So definitely reach out. Let's just start networking, guys, so we can start making money. You want to get your dealer's license? You want to start selling cars? You want to do your own thing? Like, let us know so we can start networking and we can all make money.
2: Good. Thank you. Check with Larry. Yeah, have a good Check day. With Larry on Mondays and let him let Thank people you, know man. What you're doing.
1: Thank you. Have a safe
0: Yes, man. Sir. Thank you, guys. Have a blessed day.
2: Larry, real quick. We got it. Because we always give out... We always take away excuses. We have a mediation center, Community Mediation Center, 3333 Greenmount Avenue, Baltimore, Maryland, 21218, 467-9167. Conflict resolution training, neighborhood disputes, community associations, business disputes, family disputes, parent planning, interpersonal disputes, landlord-tenant disputes, reentry.
1: Uh-huh.
2: That's the city.
1: Oh, okay.
2: Mm-hmm.
1: There seems to be the fact that there's a trying to find the article that told us about. Oh, did you hear that they're trying to extend the daylight savings?
2: Yeah,
1: they want a year-round daylight savings time. The bill is advancing in the Congress; it hasn't passed yet, but they want to see it. I don't mind times as they are. What do you think?
2: If it ain't broke, don't fix it. You know, we retired, so I mean, we don't really have to, you know, like be on a schedule. But if it's not broke, don't fix it, man. I mean, we got way more stuff that we can be. You know, talking about than that.
1: Well, that's part of what's happening. Well, not much is going to happen because they're getting ready to, they being the Congress, take a 4-week vacation.
2: Right.
1: Ain't that something?
2: Yes.
1: And leaving us in this unforeseen whatever this man's going to do. They're not going to be here, so he's going to try his best to think of some creative ways to further take us down the road the wrong way.
2: Yeah. And you know what, Larry? You got to think about this, man. You got a man in charge of the world that absolutely went over to Iran, attacked that country, killed 120, I think 120 girls in a school, you know, on and on and on. And we have soldiers dying, everything. Gas has gone back up and stuff. And Larry, if Trump and them came over and killed your whole family, and you was in charge, would you ever, in good faith, negotiate anything as far as long as he leader? Would you?
1: It would be very difficult for me to in a room with that man.
2: My point exactly.
1: In fact, I mean, here's a man who's trying to weaken our voting rights.
2: Yep.
1: Stack the Supreme Courts.
2: Yep.
1: Redrawing the districts. And our Congress, and they are handpicking loyalists to run for the Senate because they know that the Senate is the key to everything.
2: Yep.
1: The Democrats are saying they feel pretty good about getting the House. If they get the House, they can cut down half of what he's doing.
2: Yeah.
1: But if they get the Senate too,
2: we need to.
1: We can stop him.
2: We need to stop him. We need to, Larry. And
1: that's the real game. If we don't, then we got to suffer for the next 2 years, family. And I don't know what I can say. I don't know what I can tell you. I don't know your individual situation.
2: Right.
1: But I know that you cannot be happy with how things are being ran in this country.
2: And the Republicans got the presidency, the House, the Senate, 99% time. The Supreme Court, and look where we are at, you know. So we can't go backwards. We have to vote. We have to take the House and the Senate so we can move forward in this country.
1: miss our shot to take

0: back the Senate, and we're looking at two more years with the with no guardrails,
1: sure,
0: no accountability,
1: yep,
0: and no brakes on what comes next year.
1: That's right.
0: And so we got to find a way to get folks excited. And if each one of you, Bible, if any of you have a listening, and I appreciate you, we appreciate you listening, but I hope you vote us too.
1: Yeah.
0: That's the number one thing. That's the first, before we start pointing, first look at yourself. Am I a voter?
1: Right.
0: All this I'm hearing?
1: Sure.
0: Yeah, that's the one thing you and Donald Trump have in common. He can vote, you can vote.
1: That's right.
0: He doesn't want you to vote because he knows if too many of us get, so many of us get our vote rights, we can slow him down by unelecting some folks who are serving in that Congress right now. So he wants us to be to the point where we say we don't want to have this person, that person. But wanting and thinking without action, the action you take is that voter's card.
1: And we understand, you know, me and Larry, we understand because yesterday, Larry, somebody brought up politicians. James Torrence wasn't there. You know, I do my homework. I called and found out who was the councilman. He was not there. The only politician was there was one lady from the school board that said she voted to keep the boys' school open. And it was a lady there that represented the teachers union. And they talked to everybody, gave their information out and everything. James Torrence, who's the councilman for that district, where that 74-year-old man that was there yesterday spoke, was not there. Shame on you.
0: All right, family. Well, listen, again, if you want to get on that bus, the free bus, make your reservation this week so we know how many buses we need by the total number of people that request reservations. That number again is 667-910-1027. 667-910-1027. Make that call after 11:30. Same number for the movie, The Man.
1: Yep.
0: Okay, guys are giving me the cue. Time for us to back out of here. Coming up next, Tasha Fitzgerald here on 1010 WOLB. Family, peace and blessings to you. Be safe.
1: Pete.
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21: Good morning. Welcome to the Tasha Fitzgerald Show. Happy Magical Monday. Wow, this is the last Monday in July. Yes, indeed, July 27th. Happy July 27th, 2026. The universe is saying to you today, trust does not require all the answers. It only requests the willingness to take the next step. Get ready to move forward with greater peace. What is meant for you is always finding a way to you. Yes, indeed. Happy Magical Monday. I hope everybody had a super fantastic weekend. Such beautiful weather. It wasn't as hot this weekend. It was definitely a great weekend. We closed out the Cancer season and welcomed the Leos. We closed out my birthday month, the Cancerans, but I did enjoy the entire month, and we welcome with open arms and love to our Leos. So happy Monday. May God bless you for a new week of peace, wisdom, and countless opportunities to grow and succeed. I have a wonderful, wonderful, amazing queen in the building. Yes, indeed. I have an amazing, beautiful queen in the building. A queen, queen, queen of hearts. She is a queen of my hearts. I love her dearly. She is one of my adopted moms and adopted aunties. And she is just super fantastic, brilliant, smart, beautiful, inside and out. I can't say, I mean, she does a lot in the community. She does a lot for her family. She do a lot for people like me to keep me on track, actually. She keeps me on track. And I tell you, it is an honor and a pleasure to have Miss Mildred Long Harper here. Good morning, Mildred.
22: Good morning to you.
21: Good morning, good morning. Ain't no stopping us now. I wanted to play this song because it's never nothing to stop Mildred. What she does, she's a retired school administrator, principal, right?
22: Vice principal.
21: Vice principal.
22: Yes.
21: Yes, still handling all those kids. Retired vice principal. I love to tell her age. She don't want to tell her age.
22: Could be good.
21: She okay, you want to tell your
22: I
21: age?
22: I didn't know you could count that high.
21: Because she is so beautiful, and you are 80 plus. What are you now?
22: 84. Looking forward to 85.
21: Oh, I can't wait to the 85th birthday.
22: A whole 85.
21: I just can't wait to the 85th birthday. Yes, indeed. Yes, indeed. Yes, indeed. So I tell you, let's tell our audience, WOLB, what you have going on that you have every year, and let us know how many years you've been doing this and what you have going on.
22: Since 2009, we have been doing a tremendous party for the benefit of the students. When I say the benefits of the students, actually, that's not the truth. We really had a party on the first day of school when all of our colleagues and peers were out busy gathering children, putting them into classrooms, and doing what we do on the first day of school. We decided to have a party. We decided at that time to meet someplace and do some things that we wouldn't do under normal circumstances. And that brought us to what we called, school is open, but we don't have to go. They were the good old days. They were a lot different than they are today. But we decided, we got this idea from a good friend who was in Detroit, and she shared it with me, and I shared it with 18 other retirees, and we came up with a party. And like I said, we did it the first year, the second year, we kept growing and growing, and people were lined up around the forum. I thought I was back in the days when the Royal would go from Pennsylvania Avenue up Dolphin and around to Division Street. But this was out there at the forum. And we just kept growing. We grew so much that we had to take it to Martin West. And we've been there for all of these years.
21: Wow.
22: And we have been having party after party after party. And we'd like for you to join us because that's what we're going to do on the 24th of this of August, rather.
21: Yes.
22: I'm really ahead of myself, but the Monday, August the 24th, from 12 o'clock until 4 o'clock. And we do everything that we're big enough to do. But due to the changes that we've been going through and society is going through, our focus has changed somewhat, and it has changed to help the students. So what we've started doing is raising money to make sure that our students who are qualified can and will be able to reach their goals, because things have changed so. And we'd like for you to join us and to participate. And the good thing, Tasha, is I don't know if you know this, that we have raised over $130,000.
21: Wow.
22: In scholarships for our students. And the need is great now. The need is the same as it was before, but I think we're more motivated now than we've ever been. And we're asking that you join us at Martin's West and that you help us with the students, because they need us now more than ever.
21: Yes, I totally agree. That date, again, is Monday, August 24th, 2026, from noon to 4 p.m. at Martin's West. Martin's West address is 6817 Dogwood Road, Baltimore, Maryland, 21244. It's a buffet lunch, all you can eat, open bar, dancing, prizes, 50-50 raffle, vendors. I went last year and I had a blast. If you go on my Facebook, Tarsha Fitzgerald, I have a whole album of Mildred's event, and it's called School is Open, But We Don't Have to Go. And you'll see all these pictures. I have all these pictures of last year's event. I actually wore white. I remember wearing white, and I got a cowboy hat from vendor Diane. Yes, your sorority sister. I got Delta, you know, and she had the whole Divine Nine in the building, which I love. Everybody from the Divine Nine fraternity sorority supported her. And how many people did you have when I came last year? How many people did you have, Mildred? 1,400? More than that?
22: Last year was less than 1,400.
21: Okay.
22: But that's been, we've gone up to 1,500.
21: 1,500. I know, because I believe I went the year before or whatever.
22: Yeah.
21: And she had, well, it's over 1,000 people.
22: Right.
21: And I tell you, it's amazing. The whole Stepping Out Bunch was there. And I got adopted into the Stepping Out Bunch, which I am truly honored. It's an amazing group of individuals who's always proactive in the community. Join us in our conversations today. Call us at 410-481-1010. That's 410-481-1010. And join us in our conversations today. I tell you, it is amazing, amazing, amazing event. The dress attire this year, you had black and white.
22: Yes.
21: You had black and white,
22: yes.
21: Which I have plenty of that,
22: yes,
21: in my closet.
22: Mm-hmm.
21: Plenty of that. I can see if I can still fit it, though. But we have, it's black and white. I love that. And I tell you, I'm going to play hooky from work in August.
22: Oh, we'll be happy to write you a note.
21: Okay, you're going
22: to
21: write us a note?
22: We'll be happy
21: okay,
22: to write
21: good.
22: You a note, so good. Don't worry about
21: okay,
22: it.
21: Okay, good.
22: Know, we'll get that taken care of.
21: Good.
22: Anybody else who needs a note? Call
21: yes.
22: Tasha, and she'll call us.
21: Yep, need a note. So I'm going to switch with somebody so I can be off that Monday. Oh, you know what? I'll be off. I get off at 12 noon. I forget. I work in the mornings. I work six. Yeah, so I'll be off by then. I'll be off even if somebody don't switch up. But I need to get all dolled up because I'm going to tell you, let me tell you, they are sharp. They from casual to business to nice looking outfits. You got to be sharp. You see my tan. I got my little Jamaica tan on right now. I'm like just as crispy like a chocolate girl. Looking like I'm Jamaican now. Somebody called me Jamaican yesterday. But I tell you, the Stepping Out Bunch, the school is open, but we don't have to go. And schools would open up that week?
22: Right.
21: Okay. That week?
22: Yes.
21: Yes, indeed. Yes, indeed. So tell us a little bit more about the day, how the day will go that day. Like, exactly. You have a DJ.
22: Yes.
21: You got a DJ as well.
22: We always have to dance. We have to have music. We have to dance. And we have to have dessert.
21: Oh, yes.
22: We have to have the ice cream, and not just ice cream. We like the sundaes. As a matter of fact, I think they'd rather do the ice cream than anything.
21: I remember having the ice cream. Didn't you have the strawberry showcase or the popsicles? Because I know I was walking around with the popsicles and ice cream. It was so much fun.
22: Yeah, that's one of the primary things. I'm sorry I forgot that, because that's one of the most important things. They have to have the dessert. Now, a lot of people don't mind that store-bought cake and what have you, but we like to.
21: Yeah, the ice cream bar was fun.
22: Down and then get the ice cream out.
21: That was fun.
22: Then we had such a wonderful time.
21: I also like those strawberry daiquiris you had. You had like the daiquiris. You could either do virgin or with alcohol, but it was like the daiquiri machine. That was pretty cool. I went up there like a little kid a couple times and got the strawberry colada mix. And I got the virgin one, and it was like strawberry colada mix. That was pretty cool. It kept me refreshed at August. And let me tell you something. Boots on the ground is still happening. Bring your fans.
22: Yes.
21: Bring your fans, because actually T-Shirt Brian was there selling fans, wasn't
22: yes.
21: he?
22: Oh, yes. We have everything that you need.
21: Her vendors, she got the best vendors, the whole vendor row. So I remember T-Shirt Brian was actually there selling his fans, and it was nice. It was really nice. So you need your fans, because they do get hot in there. They stepping. Victor Green was in there stepping with his line dancing, of course. And Mildred, don't sleep on Mildred. Mildred is a dancer herself. And wearing those heels. What you had on, six-inch heels?
22: Here she goes with the heels.
21: What did you... You had on heels last year. If you had on heels, I remember. I'm telling you, you can look at the pictures. I have them in the group.
22: Stilettos are still
21: in. Yeah, yes, stilettos.
22: You can wear whatever you wish. You can wear the stilettos if you wish. But know that we do more things, because we have been on cruises. We have... we help out Mrs. Santa every year. We make sure that we go to all the political activities that we can, because if not now, then when? We had the voter registration.
21: Yes.
22: We've done that. As a matter of fact, we took a caravan that started from Pimlico Racetrack down Park Heights through Martin Luther King, up to Martin Luther King, but we went down Pennsylvania Avenue, and that was the best experience that we had. Because they came out and interacted with us. We had a friend of ours who had a connection with these guys that have these old, beautiful cars.
21: Nice.
22: And they led the parade.
21: Very nice.
22: And on the sides of the cars, it said, voter registration, vote out.
21: I remember that. You.
22: And when we went down Pennsylvania Avenue, which had a whole lot of meaning for me, because my father had a tailor shop on the corner of Brunt and Pennsylvania Avenue. And I just remember the day when the stores were active and people were all up and down Pennsylvania Avenue. It was an entirely different time. Pop Kelly's and places like that. He would fix the guy's pants and what have you than you have. But
21: very nice.
22: I digress when I get into Pennsylvania Avenue, because you know I'm from the hood when the hood was good.
21: Nice. She said, I'm from the hood when the hood was good. I know that's right. But I tell you, so you had no other reason than be one of the sharpest dressers in Baltimore, because your dad was a tailor.
22: My father was a tailor, and my mother was something else, too. And my brother Uthman was something else, too. He dressed all of them. It just came down to me. But all I want to say is that this is a worthy cause. And we have people, even though we party on the first day of school, There are lots of our members who go back to the schools and volunteer.
21: Yes.
22: They go back in the schools and they teach. They do whatever is necessary. We have not forgotten Baltimore City Public Schools or the city schools and
21: I love
22: the whole
21: it.
22: State.
21: I love it.
22: We are still connected and we want to do all we can to bring more life into this gloomy situation that we find ourselves in, and we know how to do it.
21: I love that. I love that you're being proactive in the Baltimore City Schools, more so than the folks that should be proactive in the Baltimore City Schools, including our political figures that and our people that should be helping keeping the schools, having after school programs, having books and supplies, quality food programs, breakfast and lunch, quality, not closing the schools, raising money for the schools. Like, you know, we have the casinos, Horseshoe Casinos, that was supposed to have been helping with the schools. We have, the governor, we have a black mayor, we have a black governor, but our Baltimore City schools are struggling. And we have one of the most poorest education-wise in the United States. Our schools are not in high rankings at all far as quality of education. So to have people like you, who's still a retired educational person, who's still striving to bring scholarship, to bring community, to still help the school system. I'm one of those parents who worked 2-3 jobs to put my kids into private schools because the education system, public education system, just to me failed this kids in the generation in the 90s, as well as the 2000, things like that. I have 3 sons. And, you know, when I went to school in the 80s, I went in Harford County, the school system was amazing. So my mom did not have to do private school education for me in the 80s because I was fortunate. I had a college preparatory program. But they're, to me right now, in Baltimore City, unless you go to Poly or Western
22: City.
21: Somebody told me, is City still open?
22: Yeah, City College.
21: Okay, City College is still open? Okay. So unless you go to Poly City or Western, you know.
22: Yeah, it was Eastern also.
21: Yes, but Eastern is the one that closed, right?
22: Mm-hmm.
21: Eastern closed. And I know a few other schools closed. Lake Clifton closed as well, right? I don't think Lake Clifton is open.
22: Lake Clifton is not closed.
21: It's open?
22: I don't think Lake Clifton is closed.
21: Oh, it's not. Okay, maybe. Is it Douglas? Is Douglas still open?
22: They're renovating Douglas now.
21: Okay. So, yeah, call in. We have a few more minutes if you want to call in at 410-481-1010. We appreciate it, definitely. And, again, mark your calendars Monday, August 24th at Martin's West, noon to 4, day party. School is open, but we do not have to go. The Steppin' Out Bunch and their annual fundraiser to help scholarships for kids going to college.
22: Yes, we'd like to have the children to come and see some of the people who are attending these parties and vice versa. So we're going to put more effort into getting them to come back. But the problem initially was that they couldn't come because they were still going to school. So that's not the best time of the year for them to come out and show their faces. But we'll make some changes, and we have made some changes. We just want to make sure that we are strong enough and able enough to continue to give these students these $1,000 scholarships. And that's what they get. Each individual student will get $1,000.
21: Very nice. And how many students did you give that to?
22: Oh, my goodness. Every year is 10.
21: 10, okay.
22: Every year we get 10.
21: Awesome.
22: 10. Every year we do that because we want to make sure that they can use it. And we track them. But times have changed. And it's a little harder out here.
21: Yes.
22: So we're asking and we're pleading that we continue to do these things. And we have pictures that we'll share. And as I said, we often have people come to visit us and they want to see the benefits and what these children are doing.
21: Nice. Do you have a contact or website or email or phone number that you want to leave us for?
22: Yeah, I have it right there.
21: Okay. So you can make checks payable to the Steppin' Out Bunch. That's STEPPIN Out. It's a second word, Bunch. Or Zelle Pay Online to Steppin' Out Bunch 1224@gmail.com. I'm going to repeat that again. Steppin' Out Bunch 1224@gmail.com. I will also have this flyer. I posted this flyer on my social media, Tarsha Fitzgerald's on my page, as well as my Instagram page, T Fitzgerald, AKA. And it will be on Mildred's page after we get off the show today. We got a caller. Good morning. Welcome to the Tarsha Fitzgerald Show.
0: Good morning. This is Brother Carlos. How is everybody?
21: Great. Can you hear Mildred? Great. You got your
0: Hello?
21: Yep. Go ahead. Hi, Brother Carlos.
0: Yeah, I want to congratulate you and the dear sister for doing everything that you can to promote our youth and their success. But I also want to digress and say that how can people say that the Baltimore Public Schools have failed us? When I came out, and we had over 500 students that produced principals. A neurosurgeon, and all kinds of successful individuals. And that same Douglas High School produced people like Thurgood Marshall and others. So there is a disconnect, a cognitive dissonance among our school system somewhere that has to be corrected if we say that the public school system is failing our students. I would say that none of the old line, old guard people that came out of the Baltimore Public Schools, Brother Leo and others today that tried to condemn the public schools, went to the public schools and came out of those public schools and graduated with great success. And so, again, I stand 10 toes down for our Baltimore public schools, and we got to correct that system if it has gone astray. I thank you for taking my call.
21: Thank you so much for your input. Thank you so much.
1: So much.
21: Good morning. Welcome to the Tarsha Fitzgerald Show.
3: Good morning. This is Lauren. Thank you so much for all you all do. You really are an inspiration. And I just wanted to say, with the gentleman, I thank you, because in the 70s and 80s, the city schools, you couldn't touch them.
21: Yes.
3: They were excellent. And
21: yes.
3: Excellent administrators. So we're going to work on it. We're going to get them fixed. But when you get time, can you either say a website or phone number where we can get the tickets? And I
21: yes,
3: really appreciate
21: go ahead.
3: It.
21: Go ahead, Mildred.
23: I'll give you the phone number. The phone number is 410.
3: All right.
23: 978-7074.
3: Thanks a million. Keep up the great work.
21: You got it?
3: Yes.
21: Okay,
3: yes.
21: Thank you so much.
3: Thank you.
21: Thank you. Good morning. Good morning. Yes, that was excellent. Excellent. One more caller.
24: Phone number one more time.
21: What phone number one more time, Mildred?
23: 410-978-7074.
21: Yes, yes. And I'm telling you, this event is nice. I basically don't eat all night and all day because it's all you can eat and it's really good. Especially that pit turkey and pit beef station. It's a whole bowl and oyster roast. So if you like oysters and all that, but I really like that pit turkey and the pit beef station they have. It's fresh carved and everything. It's really cool. And again, I told you I like the little daiquiri the daiquiri thing and the ice cream bar. Those are some of my highlights. And to see everybody this year, they're in black and white. So I got to make sure I get my little black and white outfit, or I'm going to go into Mildred's house and grab one of her black and white outfits, because she never repeats an outfit. I never seen her repeat an outfit. And we do wear the same. I might stretch out your outfits a little bit, but I think we wear the same size. And I can't wait to get another hat from Diane. I love that. I love her. People always ask me. I actually wore one of Diane's white hats in Jamaica last week for my birthday. And I got to give her a shout out, because I did. She is got amazing clothes. And I just can't wait till Monday, August 24th. and to celebrate. That's moving to the Virgo season, but still celebrate with my Leos from noon to four at Martin's West. And Martin's West always have good food, good times, and good vibes. So I can't wait for that. So thank you, Mildred, so much for joining the Tarsha Fitzgerald Show today. You are an inspiration to the community. We need more people like you that's proactive in helping the school systems of Baltimore City school systems. Do you just help Baltimore City, or do you help Baltimore County too?
23: The whole state.
21: The whole state of Maryland. I know that's right.
23: No.
21: Yes.
23: No,
21: yes. No, thank you. Thank you. She helps the whole state. Mildred Long Harper, Queen Mildred Long Harper.
23: People
21: I appreciate
23: come
21: it.
23: From everywhere.
21: Thank
23: to
21: you.
23: Join
21: thank
23: us.
21: You. Yes, and I challenge our mayor and our governor and all our political people to join in and help us, with this movement, this educational movement. I also challenge our Divine Nine sisters and brothers as well, and all our retired educational professionals and all our professionals and all our people of Baltimore City County, surrounding counties in Maryland. I challenge everybody to help with this movement because education is important. Our children are our future. And you want to close this out, Ms. Mildred Harper?
23: All I like to say is that together we can make a difference. Together we will make a difference, and together we have been making a difference. I think we need to just keep on doing what we know how to do, and to put these children first, and to make sure that we're doing everything we should.
21: Wonderful. I wanted to close the show out today with Be Ever Wonderful. It's one of my favorite songs by Earth, Wind, and Fire. Be Ever Wonderful. And Mildred is Be Ever Wonderful. She's a blessing in my life. She keeps me going. She keeps me straight. And Larry Young is Be Ever Wonderful as well, as well as Sean and our new Bordock. So teamwork make the dream work. You can join me this Friday. I'll be at Leisure World with the seniors. There's 8,000 seniors out there with my Earth, Wind, and Fire tribute band called Hearts of Fire. We'll be out there 6 to 8 entertaining the seniors, who is they're my heart of gold in Silver Spring, Maryland. 8,000 seniors. I'm honored to be there. Been there for 4 years now, my 4 years, and I just love them. God bless. Thank you for tuning in the Tarsha Fitzgerald Show. Love, peace, and soul. God bless you. Have a wonderful week.
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4: Children than it is to fix broken men. But we still have to get our family straight, man. Everybody deserves a second chance. So welcome.

0: Yes, you already know. You already know what time it is. If it's 11:30 a.m. in the city of Baltimore, you know it's time for the Patrick Henderson's Meet the People radio program, broadcasting live and direct from the Dr. Kathy Hughes studio right here in the beautiful city of Baltimore, Maryland, where information is black power. Grand rising to each and every one of you. I am excited about today's show. We have so much information to share with you. Please get your pens, papers, Crayola crayons, markers. If you have nothing else, you might have to prick yourself with a pen and write it with blood, because there's a lot of important meetings coming up, city council hearings coming up. On Tuesday, of course, there is the hearing with the IG's office in reference to whether or not her case will move forward. We may talk a little bit about that. There are many issues going on around the state as well. And I had an amazing weekend that I want to share with you, your guy, DJ J-Rod, on the ones and twos this weekend at the Consquilla Crab Feast. And I got to give a shout out to my guy, AJ Showtime, part of the Radio 1 family, who allowed me to be able to be within that space. This was his venue. And that's what we should be doing in many cases. When we see talent in each one of us, when we see a sparkle or a light inside of each one of us, we should be encouraging and empowering each other. And if we have a platform, being able to give each other the opportunity to share those platforms. So I want to give a shout out, and I'll talk a little bit more about it as the program unwinds, but I definitely want to give a shout out to my guy, one of my DJ mentors, AJ Showtime, for just allowing me to have the opportunity to be on the ones and twos and rock the house. And so it was interesting because as he was walking around, you know, one of the patrons turned and looked and saw that he wasn't on the ones and twos and heard me up there and said, man, your guy up there is rocking right now. So I appreciate the opportunity to be able to showcase my abilities and just to rock the crowd, as they used to like to say, rock the party. So with that being said, let's get to the team, because the team is here. They are all ready to engage you. They are the best team in the city. They are part of Patrick Henderson's Angels, and truly the host of the show. I am just the navigator of this vessel, but truly the host of this show are these amazing ladies that join us each and every Monday right here on the Patrick Henderson's Meet the People radio program. We'll start with first the gentle lady who's on the line with me, the gentle lady Paula Scott. Good morning, Paula.
1: Good morning. It's a beautiful day in the neighborhood.
0: It is.
1: I'm ready to rock and roll.
0: All right. And I hope that we are joined by our illustrious, amazing warrior queen in the community this morning with us. And she has some amazing news to share with us. I'm so giddy and happy this morning because we finally tracked down one of our leaders in our community and have had an opportunity to have an amazing conversation with him. And he's well. We're going to give an update in reference to the health and the wealth of our dear warrior, senior warrior. So please tune in and listen up. And I'm hoping we had an opportunity to actually conduct an interview. I'm hoping to be able to get that interview to you as soon as possible so you can hear this amazing civil rights warrior's voice and know that he is sound and well. But joining us, family, to give us all the details is our queen from our community, Linda Batts. Good morning, Linda.
1: Good morning, Jason and Paula and Baltimore and all of the people who are listening in outside of our boundaries. What a lovely day we have here in the city of Baltimore. There are so many things going on, as you have aptly pointed out, Jason, but I'll start off with one that is most near and dear to me, and that is the opportunity to meet up with a small gathering of Doc's family and friend, Doc Cheatham, the marvelous Marvin Doc Cheatham, civil rights extraordinaire, for his birthday at a facility here in Northwest Baltimore, a most well-managed, well-appointed facility in Baltimore. Doc was just overcome with emotion as his brother, his best friend, his daughter, his wife, and about 10 other friends, including Jeff Abel and Tori Rose and Kelly Bigelow, and just people who know him, who love him, who have supported and advocated with him. We met up at the home where he is staying. He was so surprised. He knew it was his birthday. He was hoping we would show, and we descended upon them in the facility with love, with balloons, and with all sorts of just amazing anecdotal stories about our relationship with the King of Civil Rights. And he was so overcome, I will share with you here in the studio and the public, that he went into a little bit of a medical challenge, and we had to call the emergency authorities because his pressure and all of that just reached a climactic point where we wanted to be cautious, we wanted to be safe, and so he was taken out by ambulance to a hospital, and we're hoping that he is recovering very well. We're checking on him daily, and we hope that he will be returning home soon. But Doc is feisty, and so we call him Doc Cheatham, but we want him to know that he's not a doctor of medicine. He's a doctor of civil rights. He's a doctor of love, but he's got to listen to the doctors and let them try to impress upon him the things and steps that he needs to take to become better and to become well. So let's keep Doc Prayer elevated. Let's keep him lifted in prayer, and let's continue to advance the work that he started, that we and our footprints and our ambassadors throughout all of the neighborhoods need to continue. So that's my first announcement. The second announcement, Jason, is you're so right, as we aptly say here on 1010 AM, that you got to follow the legislation, because when you follow the legislation, you follow the money. And on the 29th of July, there's going to be a hearing down at City Hall regarding the use of the opioid restoration funds. And now, the purpose of this hearing, as it is written, is to ensure that the monies are used effectively to support evidence-based strategies that benefit the city's most vulnerable populations. We all know about evidence-based strategies, and we all know what support for vulnerable and underserved populations looks like. It's not a one-time investment. It's a longitudinal, over a long-time investment, and the outcome of it should be wellness, employment, and access to opportunities, and just the ability to manage independently and be integrated back in society, given all the tools and assets that they need. That takes a strategic team of people who understands exactly what that means from a health perspective, from a housing perspective, from an economic perspective, et cetera. And I am hopeful that warriors will show up at City Hall and advance what needs to be advanced for the record. They can also write in to testimony at BaltimoreCity.gov and provide their insights on what needs to be done to ensure that these opioid investment funds are applied appropriately, audited appropriately, and that we can see longitudinally over time changes in our population and our communities where this disinvestment has occurred. So that's the second thing. And my final announcement for the day, beautiful Baltimore, is that there is a meeting down at New Shiloh Baptist Church today at 5 o'clock regarding DOT's interest, or maybe decision, to resurface Duklin Street between Gwynns Falls Parkway and Liberty Heights to resurface it, to install bike lanes, to install new lane signage, to ensure that there are curb cuts, to reduce the lanes from two lanes on both sides to one lane, to advance, once again, an agenda that was set out by many people, and despite public hearings for complete streets and despite ongoing subsequent hearings requested by the community, the city is still advancing according to their drum and their desire. And I want you to think about this, Baltimore, because they're shrinking the size of the roadway because they think that, number one, the streets aren't safe. People make streets unsafe, not cars, not bikes, not scooters. So that's the first fallacy. The second thing is they want to shrink the roadway on the one hand and increase the density of the populations along these roadways on the other hand by allowing housing, particularly row home housing, to move from single family to double, triple, or quadruplex housing. Now, that didn't pass, but it was on the table. And we expect that in some other iteration, it will come back. So shrinking roadways, increasing the population in the city, all of these things are health-related issues. They're economic-related issues. They're wellness issues that affect the quality of lives. And once again, we see distinctions in how some communities are allowed to express their voice and exercise their democracy. But when other communities attempt to do so, they're criticized, they're chastised, and in many instances, subject to retaliation and other sorts of recrimination for trying to ensure that we approach decision-making with an equitable hand, with a level hand. And so I just want to share that with you. 5 o'clock today, New Shiloh Baptist Church. If you have an opinion about the resurfacing project of Duklin Street, and remember, Duklin Street intersects with Glens Falls Parkway. So any of you who have driven up Glens Falls Parkway from Duklin Street to Garrison Boulevard, you will see that the road has experienced a diet on the westbound side and that there are all sorts of challenges and ramifications from a safety perspective, from a wellness perspective, that are paused and we're still dealing with and living with as a result of that. Thank you for listening to me, Baltimore. Call in with your opinion and your insight, and let's keep it moving. We want safe streets for everybody. Let there be no mistake about it. We want bikers to be safe. We want car drivers to be safe. We want scooter riders to be safe. But every street isn't made for everybody. And one of the approaches to ensuring that you have safe streets is to identify those pathways that present the least amount of risk and the best amount of safety, not designate every street to have these kinds of changes and pathways because you think you can do so. So thank you, Baltimore. Have a great day.
0: Yeah, that was a lot on the plate there, family. And I just wanted to just roll back on the celebration of Doc Cheatham's birthday. First of all, happy belated birthday, Doc. And we have acknowledged many times that your year around the sun was approaching. And I think that you guys had way too much fun. You turned the place into a juke joint. And was having way too much fun for Doc. Again, we love you, Doc. We appreciate you and the work that you continue to do. We know that even though you may be slightly incapacitated right now, we know that that mind is constantly thinking in reference to civil rights, the battles and the fights that are continuing in this generation. So we thank you for your service, and we ask God to heal you so that we could at least be able to have your mind, your wisdom, and your thought processes to strategize and mobilize and find solutions. So thank you, family, for going out there. I wanted to go out there. We had an emergency here at the station, and family, you know, I'm an engineer here at the station, and a lot of times when emergencies call, I end up running, even out of city council meetings, I may have to run out to take care of station business. So, I apologize for not being there, but I was there in my heart and definitely in my spirit, Doc. I think about you all the time. A lot of times I would call you just to bounce things off of you to just get some real sound civil rights guidance. So again, we celebrate and we honor you. Talking about these hearings that are coming up at City Council, one of the other things I wanted to point out was that the fact that our Inspector General is in the process of going to court tomorrow, actually. Our court hearing is tomorrow in reference to whether or not the lawsuit against the city could move forward in reference to the redaction of records and getting access to records of the city, which we all believe, and according to the language of the law, she is entitled to receive. She is the steward of records for our city and should be able to have access to it. Also, Linda, something that you talked about in reference to that opioid settlement, I want to go back to that as we move forward here. We talked about this on an earlier program, family. That's why it's important that you tune in each and every Monday, because we share research and information that we dig up in reference to these fundings. We follow, you know, the dots in reference to how the funding is being distributed and how the funding is being legislated, because that's important. Because let me just give you a quick recap. Although Baltimore City opted out of a statewide negotiated settlement, they decided to sue separately Johnson & Johnson and other major distributors of opioids. Now, the city leaders argued that the global settlement allocated money based on population rather than the severity of the crisis, because Baltimore was hit disproportionately hard by the epidemic. The city sued the drug manufacturers and distributors directly in court to demand larger dedicated recoveries. Now, they yielded over $600 million total in recovery. Now, understand something, that Baltimore City, though, the local charter does not govern how this money is distributed. And we explained that in a previous episode of the Patrick Henderson's Meet the People radio program, that the state actually, based on the State Financing and Procurement Code 7-331, again, that's State Finance and Procurement Code 7-331. You can go look it up. It's called it's a legislation created for Maryland's Opioid Restitution Fund, known as the ORF. Now, they are the ones have decided how any money that is collected is to be distributed and to be spent. Now, we, you know, explained that a lot of this money is being allocated. I guess the theory or the process is that nonprofits that are on the ground that are doing the work in reference to opioid treatment and opioid management is concerned, that they have the expertise and they are on the ground, and those are the groups that they are looking at getting this funding to. I have some problems with that, because I think that in some cases what wasn't presented is the fact,

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2: And jobs and, you know, in day labor jobs. And, you know, little piecework to try to make ends meet to feed their addiction as well as to be able to feed their families. In this situation, when I look at Jordan and his father and the loss of his father, I look at and the opioid crisis in the city. I look at that sons and daughters like Jordan should be paid some sort of restitution for the loss of their father due to this crisis. That's what wasn't discussed. And the reason why I feel that they should be basically taken care of is because of the fact that their statements, their testimony, you have to have an impact statement in order to have a settlement. There has to be someone who's been victimized or who's been hurt by some sort of policy or some sort of product or service in order for restitution to be given. And you have to articulate that and you have to present that in court. Many of the stories and testimonies of those who died in the streets of Baltimore City were used in the court of law to get restitution. Will they see any of this settlement? Will their families see any of the settlement? Yes, there's a crisis in the city that has to be addressed, but there's also restitution to these families that are needed. For in many cases, many of these families have lost the most significant value in their household. And that's their parents. So with that being said, we're going to take this break. We're going to come back. It's high noon here in the city of Baltimore. We will be back. Oh, I'm sorry. I'm a little early. I'm sorry. I'm a little early, family. Let's start lining up the lines. 410-481-1010 is the number. Again, do you agree with me that the opioid funding that we should be looking at those families that have lost family members, loved ones, children in this opioid crisis, and should they be, in many cases, getting a settlement?
3: And Jay, please?
2: Access to this opioid money, yes.
3: Absolutely. That is a conversation that merits discussion, not only in terms of the opioid restitution fund, but reparations and any kind of resolution that has been leveled to address an injustice of the past that has current, present-day, continuing economic, financial, health, and other sorts of consequences. The people who were victimized most, last, the people who have been celebrated and supported least, need to be at the front of the triage line. Now, when folks want to talk about equity, that's what equity means. That's what equity means. When you go into the hospital and intensive care, if you've got a heart patient who came in and you've been sitting in the waiting room for 30 minutes with a fractured elbow, even though you've been there in the waiting room longest or longer, you take a seat at the back of the line for the person who has a heart problem that needs emergency services first. Equity is about a triage approach to historical injustices. And the sooner we learn that economics are at the root of it, the better off we will be. And so, you know, I think that there's a way to create pathways to do this, but if we don't come to the table with a similar understanding of how to apply the economics, then we're going to have helter-skelter and no real evidence of solution. And another instance of that, and we've talked about this in the past, that is like and related is the highway to nowhere. Families who were disinvested out of their communities for an infrastructure design that never materialized, that taxpayers' funds were utilized, and now the families, where are they? How are they? What impact does this have? So there's a lot that goes into this, and I'm glad that you're lifting up the discussion, Jason.
2: Yeah, even more important, family. It's the way that they have structured, and we talked about this concern, the distribution of the money through the nonprofit.

0: profit. So here is the chain, right? So the settlement recovery funds comes in. They're going to, right now, they're sitting at the mayor's executive office and restitution advisory board, which there will be a decision soon in reference to the money being distributed. It then goes to the mayor's office of recovery programs. And then it goes to the community grant and direct funding to nonprofits. Hear me out, family. It goes from the mayor's office to community grants and direct funding to nonprofits. And the nonprofits then implement the money into grassroots harm reduction strategies, treatment, and housing. Now, we know about the so-called grassroots harm reduction strategies, putting the vending machines with Narcan, condoms, gauzes, and new needles, clean, sterile, hygienic needles is not, to us, the proper way to do harm reduction. I know that I'm going to testify at this hearing, and I'm going to ask the city that, again, that this money should be utilized to start a 24-hour outreach team that goes out and addresses opioid head-on and deals with the addicts in the street as they're nodding out and passing out and dying in our neighborhoods. We need a frontline, front-end approach as opposed to these strategies that we know are not working and are still having people dying from opioid deaths. So with that being said, family, we're reaching high noon here in the city of Baltimore. Don't you go anywhere. Pull up a seat. This is the Fasting Moving 90 Minutes in Radio. And I also want to say good morning, Grand Rising, to my beautiful daughter, Jasmine, Jay Shauna, Deja and Jordan, Duran, and James, and all my children, and Sean, all my children. I just want to say Grand Rising, I love you. Maya to my daughter Maya, they're all listening in this morning. I love y'all. And family, just stay tuned. When we come back, we're going to do the local news round table real quick as to some of the top issues that are going on around the state of Maryland and here in Baltimore City. And then we'll talk to you as well. We'll be right back. Patrick Anderson, Meet the People. Don't let you go nowhere.
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9: Hey! Hey, Baltimore! Frederick Douglass said that it is easier to mold children than it is to fix broken men. We still have to get our family straight, man. Everybody deserves a second chance. So welcome.

0: In Rising, City of Baltimore and beyond. Welcome to the Patrick Henderson's Meet the People radio program, celebrating 16 years here on Radio 1. Let me run through some housekeeping stuff really quick and go through some quick announcements. First of all, let's acknowledge and celebrate Dr. Kathy Hughes receiving the key to the city in Baltimore. An amazing interview, I believe it was on Friday, on our Carl Nelson program morning show this morning. I'm sorry, on Friday morning with Dr. Hughes. If you missed that interview, I'm more than, it would be my honor for anyone who wants to obtain that interview, because that interview was just so informative and just so enlightening as to the history of Radio 1. Also, Pastor Powell Carter Senior, I'm sorry, Howard Carter Jr., I'm sorry, actually gave a statement this week on his program. For some of you who may listen to our sister station, Magic 95.9, and listen to Sunday Morning Joy, and know that Pastor Harold Carter and his son have a program on there. And they did a tribute this week to Dr. Hughes in reference to her receiving the key of the city. And one of the things that they pointed out about her speech was that she acknowledged that this is not her, that this key to the city is not her, that this key to the city comes from every employee from Urban One, from Radio One, that has made this legacy possible, that has made this company what it is. I know I tell folks a lot of times I wear this company on my sleeve because I understand the mission of this amazing lady, of this amazing queen, Dr. Kathy Hughes. And when you hear just her visionary mindset and coming up with the concept of the quiet storm and empowering students at Howard University, to be able to go on air, she made sure that each year two students had the opportunity to be blessed with being on the air. And it turned out that, you know, the old host for the Quiet Storm didn't even have any records. So she borrowed, she lent her record collection to the Quiet Storm to be able to make it what it is. And if we think about the soundtracks that probably played at the time, you could tell that Dr. Hughes had an amazing, loving heart and loved music, was a connoisseur of good love ballad music. Because, again, if you listen to the program back then at Howard University, that was her record collection. That was her love record collection. So just wanted to share that and just celebrate our queen and our founder, Dr. Kathy Hughes. And make sure that we give her our flowers while she is with us and celebrating her life. Also, family, in my neighborhood, in the Forest Park community, Lou Field shared with me that there is a celebration going on at the historic Forest Park golf course. They're celebrating 100 years of the golf course's history. Lou Fields is putting on, there's a tournament that's going on. So it's celebrating 100 years. It's a golf tournament, Forest Park Golf Course. It is the Centennial Golf Tournament, and it's going to be held at the Hillsdale Forest Park Golf Course in partnership with the Forest Park Golf Club Association. And if you want to find out more information about the event, please reach out to our brother Lou Fields. And get more information, 443-983-7974 is his number. Again, 443-983-7974. For all of you golfers out there that may want to be a part of this tournament, please get in contact with him immediately. In reference to the tournament, I don't see the date here on the tournament. Oh, yes, I'm sorry. So the tournament is for Friday, September 25th, and it's going to be from 8 a.m. to 4 p.m. And so and some of the historic notations about this golf course, family, is that this golf course, be it the oldest here in the city, has a award-winning, basically, luncheon facility there. Many folks have held their events there as well. But get in contact with our brother Lou Fields right now in reference to being a part of the 100th celebration of the Forest Park Golf Course. 443-983-7974 is the number. Also, family, remember that I am a DJ, and if you have any sound reinforcement needs, I have an event that's coming up. I specialize in music from 1950s to the latest music, and all positive, all clean. We're not going to play any profanity. I have access to all clean music, even the songs that have the cuss words in it. I have all the clean versions to keep your party rocking without turning heads because of the profanity. Give me a call when you have an opportunity. Don't give me a call now while we're on air, but please give me a call after the program is over with at 410-632-6300. Again, that's 410-632-6300. That is my phone number for booking any events in reference to audio, sound, and even podcasts, by the way. If you're interested in podcasts, I can help you. I do consulting as well. You also know that I'm associated with IMC Studios downtown in the historic Chocolate Factory and also involved with IMC Networks. Also, family, something to share with you. I have had the opportunity to be a part of the production in reference to our dear brother, Faraji Muhammad. Faraji Muhammad is relaunching his For the Culture podcast, and I have had the opportunity to be a part of the technical team that's making that all possible and making that all happen. We had a premiere broadcast of this Sunday. It premieres every Sunday at 1 p.m. on watchimc.tv. Again, that's watchimc.tv. Just look up the IMC Network online, do a search, and you'll find it. It's also available on Facebook and YouTube, but just look up For the Culture. We had some technical issues, but we were able to recover the video, and we'll be reposting the video today. We promise that we won't be having that technical issue coming this Sunday coming up. But it's important that, again, that we support independent journalists like Faraji Muhammad. We know the history of Faraji Muhammad. He's always had a strong journalistic integrity and relevant conversations for the culture and for the times. And so great conversation he had this weekend with a guest talking about the importance of our vote in America and kind of the same discussions that we're having here. It seems like everybody is on the same page and, really talking about the fact that now is the time, that if we don't step up now, and I've given this warning many times here on this program, if we don't step up now, there's a possibility that we will be counted out in the future. They're anticipating that. And I told you that one of the Supreme Court rulings, they used that, the fact that we've checked out, you know, that we had some of the highest participation during President Barack Obama's presidential run. We had some of the highest numbers, which, you know, according to the Supreme Court, didn't seem like voter suppression to them. And if it's, you know, an issue as far as voter count now is concerned, as far as minority groups are concerned and minority communities concerned, it must be them, not the system, and not necessarily the suppression and rollback of voters' rights in this country. So with that being said, so much is going on, and I wanted to just really quick, family, if I could, just do a quick round table of what's going on, the news around the city and the state, because so much is going on. Let's start first with the bigger picture, the state of Maryland. Just looking really quick, family, Westmore announced a massive state push to expand utility bill assistance to over 200,000 working families. Now, you know, especially with the skyrocketing prices of electric during the summer, It looks like BG&E is charging us, for running an AI farm out of our basement, or a Bitcoin mining operation out of our basement. Like, we have a whole network of computers in our home. And I'm saying that because we're technically, in many cases, many folks have identified that we are being priced based on the fact of the expansion of these data centers and these AI farms that are sprouting up. And they're saying that the reason why that we're paying the high price is because of the over utilization of energy needs by corporations. So we're flipping the bills. And that's why I said, they're looking at us like we're the ones with the AI farms in our basement. If you're one of these 200,000 Marylanders that qualifies for this utility assistance, go get your AI energy money. All right, go get your AI farm money because you deserve it. Looking at the Bowie 301 corridor, plans were finally announced and ground is finally being broken in a 100-acre piece of property over by Bowie State University. Now, this multi-million-dollar retail space, and this was land that Bowie State owned, and I remember there was discussion about it. The community was involved in it, and it was purposely designed to have rental, affordable housing, and Black-owned business opportunities in that corridor. So this is purposely being coined as a Black initiative. They're looking at really strengthening Black wealth, Black community, Black housing, Black retail in that community to really support Bowie State University and its students. It's funny because when the students aren't in class, they'll probably be at that new shopping center spending $15 on a smoothie, or a latte at the new restaurants there, spending up their financial aid refunds on those retail spaces. So, but again, shout out to Bowie State for purposely making sure that any utilization of the land that they have access to is being utilized for good purposes and empowering the Black community. Looking at the Maryland Department of Agriculture initiated a unscheduled mosquito truck spraying initiative in PG County. And I know that there's folks that in PG County, they listen to us on a regular basis. I have not seen that many warnings in reference to this on the news, especially looking at PG County news. Family, please, if you see fog, rolling down your block, grab the dog, grab the cat, grab grandma, and run into the house like it's a pop-up thunderstorm. You don't want to be out there when they are spraying that mosquito pesticide. So make sure that you keep your pets inside and stay inside during the times that are scheduled to spray. Bringing it back home, looking at Baltimore City, we're looking at West Baltimore, Clifton Avenue and Coppin State. Looks like the state's attorneys, the state attorney general's office is investigating an officer involved shooting on Clifton Avenue following a stolen vehicle. Parents, please get your children. We need to stop allowing them to carjack and stop taking these vehicles. That's not a career path, of stealing cars. So we need to definitely put a nip to this carjacking that seems to still be on a rise here in Baltimore City, according to the data. Looking at downtown Inner Harbor, the Department of Transportation is warning commuters about weekend and overnight closures on the Hanover Street Bridge for emergency grate repair. We know that we have been dealing with this for decades in reference to that grated bridge, on Hanover Street. Family, I advise you, pack you a lunch, bring you a pillow, in a blankie, and make sure you have a full tank of gas, because a lot of times when they close that bridge off to do minor work, the traffic is backed up for miles. Looking at East Baltimore, East Chester, and Ashland Avenue area, emergency crews shut down an intersection near Chester and Ashland Avenue due to a sinkhole damage. Due to a sinkhole damaging underground utilities. Now, you remember that sinkhole that popped up, over there in Baltimore City. Now it seems like, first we had little potholes, then we had these big potholes, and now these potholes you know, are turning into sinkholes, you know. At this rate, we may need mining gear to get our vehicles out of these holes that these craters and these holes and craters that are coming up around the city. We need to have a serious talk and conversation about the road infrastructure in the city. I don't see road repair crews everywhere. I think that we should have a more aggressive push. I don't know. Maybe I'm not seeing them. Maybe you're seeing them in your neck of the woods. I'd love to hear from you. 410-481-1010 is the number. 410-481-1010 is the number. We'd love to hear from you. Maybe you've seen the road crews out there. And we've always said here on this program when Patrick was alive that that's an opportunity for the city to teach young people how to be road, you know, how to be road construction workers, and to teach them how to mill and resurface these roads. And they can be doing that 24 hours, riding around the city, milling roads. That's what they do in the county. In the county, I always see them. I always run into a road crew somewhere resurfacing roads, roads that don't even look like they need to be resurfaced. But the city has, I mean, the county has those roads scheduled to be replaced, and the county does an excellent job at following up with that, even if it looks like the road doesn't need it in many cases. Also, family, they are still having issues downtown in the Fells Point area. They are now enforcing a strict rule, an ID rule, to even be able to get into the square, trying to prevent the younger people and people who are underage from congregating around that square down there in Fells Point. So there's some strict enforcement going on around there. And lastly, looking at Monroe Street and West Baltimore corridor, city leaders announced that the mid-year numbers show homicides and shooting in Baltimore City are at the lowest level recorded in over a decade. So, looks like the violence is significantly down, which is a real blessing. And hopefully the little bit of violence, like over parking spots and putting your trash out and your neighbor putting too much trash out and encroaching in your area, those little neighborhood squabbles don't turn into anything, because it seems like the main violence in the city is starting to tame down a little bit in historical records. So with that being said, that's some of the issues going around the state. I saw a few other issues as well that was in the Baltimore Spun, formerly known as the Baltimore Sun. There was a few articles in reference to the state trying to come up with a solution in reference to our energy needs, and one of the proposals was possibly utilizing nuclear energy, which, you know, brings up so many security and environmental issues. Nuclear, yes, is a great option, and, you know, provides abundant amount of electricity and energy, but just the harms to the environment and the security risk at this time when we're dealing with possible domestic terrorism and other issues is quite concerning for this citizen of the state of Maryland. So we'll have to keep an eye out on what the state decides to do. I think the state has an obligation to find ways, to find remedies to our citizens in reference to their energy needs, whether it's they invest in solar, wind, or other green energy renewable sources, the state has an obligation to do so. And the state, in the process, could make that money back up by putting those supplies into the main system and are able to recoup that by selling that energy at a wholesale price in the market. So it's not that, you know, if the state invests in energy needs, you know, a nuclear plant or a coal plant, whatever have you, that the state will lose money. The state has the opportunity to recoup that money. And so there should be a special bond or some sort of special funding, financing from the state that looks at the energy needs of the future of the state. So with that being said, let's hear from you. 410-481-1010 is the number. 410-481-1010 is the number. Let's go to the lines and see what's going on in your neck of the woods. Caller, you're on with Patrick Henderson's Meet the People, Grand Rising.
1: Brother Jason Rodriguez, Leo Burrs, how you doing?
0: Yes, Pope Leo.
1: Can you hear me? Okay.
0: Yes, sir.
1: I want to comment on something you said and get your reaction to it. This matter of the Baltimore Gangster Enterprise, I call them BG&E, Baltimore Gas and Electric Company. They remain gangsters, as far as I'm concerned. I want to remind folks that in 1999, Delegate Sandy Rosenberg, is that name familiar to you?
0: Yes, it is.
1: Delegate Sandy Rosenberg introduced legislation in the General Assembly to deregulate gas and electric services, from whence it comes out of control allowance of gas and electric to charge whatever the hell they want to charge. At one time, we had regulation of gas and electric services here in this state. Is it politically feasible or possible to re-regulate gas and electric services in our state? This matter of the state subsidizing the residents, it sounds good, but, you know, it sounds like when you kind of analyze that taxpayers are subsidizing gas and electric, and the stockholders, I want to call them, I'm looking for the word, but those persons in the gas electric boards of directors who make a fortune at the behest of the community, those shareholders is the word I'm looking for, are getting over like a fat rat. It's still the same old game that's being played. So now, remembering or reminding those who know something about civics, that the governor, all governors of the state of Maryland appoint members of the Public Service Commission. The Public Service Commission regulates these public services, including gas and electric. We need to keep our eye on, focused on, what our political leaders can do for us since we vote for them, holding them accountable and understanding that the solution may or may not be having the state pay individuals, those who receive gas and electric services, subsidizing their bills. Maybe that's the only way to go, but is that in fact the truth? That's all I'm saying at this point in time. And also reminding folks, the Hanover Street Bridge is a very dangerous bridge. Should have been replaced a long time ago. All we're doing is patching. The Hanover Street Bridge is a very dangerous bridge. And I say, it should have been replaced many, many years ago. But what is your thinking on that, and also that of the public school system here, which has yet to, Baltimore City Public Schools have yet to have a discussion on how we re-regulate or how we guide our curriculum. What are we teaching? How are we teaching it in elementary, middle, and high schools? And is it relevant today? And should we do some of the things that we've done in the past in terms of having a curriculum that ensures that folks can go from high school to work and save themselves? I've said a mouthful. Let me stop talking.
0: Yeah.
1: Go ahead, James.
0: Yeah, Ben, you said some loaded questions there. So let me start with the school one first, because that's a short one. With the school, we've reached out to the new CEO. We actually tried to reach out earlier, but a lot of folks had kind of advised us that wasn't a good look, because technically he doesn't assume the role until July 1st. Now that we're into July, we reached back out in hopes of being able to have either a town hall of our own to where we can get access to him and the community can get access to him. We can make sure that we promote it properly and get as many parents and educators out as possible. So we're still waiting to hear back from North Avenue in reference to access to the new CEO.
1: That's Dr. Jermaine Davis, am I correct?
0: Correct.
1: Yeah. Well, he needs to come on board at least to ask some questions.
0: Yep. He needs to come and just present to us, you know, what his vision is, and allow us, in many cases, to guide him to what the community needs are in reference to our children's education is concerned. Now, with the regulation part, you know, you brought up the point that, you know, in 1999, you know, Maryland State deregulated its energy markets. And before that, BGE companies owned, or companies like BGE and Petco and stuff like that, they owned their own power plants to deliver electricity, which was a different time in reference to energy supplies was concerned and energy prices was concerned. With the deregulation, the state forced the utility to sell off their power plants so that the generation and distribution were two separate entities. Now, what the problem is that you hear that the name of one particular company or one particular entity being brought up quite regularly, and that is PGM Interconnection. They are the regional grid operators, and they're the ones that people are saying that they are overcharging in reference to capacity and access to the main grid system, and that BGE, unfortunately, has to offset those costs to their providers. To their subscribers. I think that this needs to be addressed. It needs to be looked at, this whole thing in reference to PGM. I know that down the conservative dial and up the conservative dial, they're saying that it's the Democrats' fault, that it's not PGM, that they're using PGM as a scapegoat, in reference to who to blame in reference to this. It says that the Maryland's Office of People Council, the OPC, and Governor Wes Moore have continued to slam PGM, pointing out that PGM made major calculation errors, such as initially excluding key local plants like the Brandon Shores and the Wagner Point plant near Baltimore from capacity math, which artificially inflates the market prices. So what happens is what the PJM company has been accused of is taking power plants offline, which then changes the demands to the grid, which when the demands go up, the prices fluctuate, the prices go up as well. And they were saying that they were overinflating the prices by removing plants from out of the system that could easily supply cheap and reliable energy. And then, of course, Pope Leo, you know, the AI and the tech boom thing, you know, that we're saying, you know, people are saying that we're paying a high price, you know, for the expansion of AI and the tech boom throughout the state of Maryland. There's a huge facility that they were looking at building in Hagerstown. I don't know, with the state coming down on possibly stopping these AI farms from popping up in the state of Maryland, whether or not that will move forward. But it seems like, again, we're paying a high price for our technological advances. And then there's the clean energy policies, and that's the last component that is being blamed. Energy analysts and policy critics point out that supply demands mismatch. State policies are driving up energy demands while forcing local power generation. Because of new solar and wind projects are frequently delayed in long approval and in long regulations, which unfortunately was put in place by the state of Maryland, it is causing additional green energy and clean energy sources to not come online as fast as they could to try to help offset some of the cost of power generation. So we need to have a real discussion because, again, there's too many people being blamed, Brother Leo, in reference to this. And I don't think that the people are getting a clear answer. You know, the governor points, you know, the finger at, you know, one entity. You know, conservatives are pointing the fingers back at Democrats and the governor. And when you really look at the facts and look at all the news articles in reference to what's going on, I think they're all culpable between the policies of Annapolis, between what's going on with PJM and what's going on with people like Elon Musk and these data centers, I think they're all to blame in reference to what we're paying right now. And I think that the state, like I said, has an obligation to look at investing into newer sources to offset this for its citizens, as well as making investments, also placing regulations and demands on some of these data centers and on PJM in reference to energy supplies and energy needs are concerned. Put this back on them. Don't put this on the people. And then, like you said, Brother Leo, you know, we have to find subsidies to be able to help over 200,000 Marylanders just to be able to afford, you know, their gas and electric is absurd. We need to come up with a new policy. That's why I said the state, if the state's going to continue to spend $200,000 here and there, you know, or close to a couple of million dollars, you know, here and there in reference to subsidies concerned, then they need to look at investing into power generation. Yolanda Pulley had, I'm going to wrap this up, but Yolanda Pulley had in her policy as mayor, building a power plant, actually building a, looking at some of the newer technologies and building power plants and renewable power generation, and creating a special bond for that. You know, we created a special bond for Sagamore. We created a special bond for Exelon. We created a special bond, you know, for the Pacaracas family. We create these special bonds and special TIFs for these organizations all the time. Why can't we create a special bond that invests into renewable energies and power generation for the future for the citizens of Baltimore City so that we can see some relief in the future? That's what good sound government to me is about. Let's
1: I don't see the legislative Black caucus. We have the largest Black caucus in the United States, I believe.
0: Sir.
1: What are they doing by virtue of lobbying and putting pressure on the powers that be in the corporations to ensure that we're protected and defended as the citizens?
0: Yeah. Say it again, Paula.
2: I said they're probably getting paid to keep their mouths shut. You know, I agree with Brother Burroughs. You know, I think it was Larry Young during his tenure.
1: We've got static on the line now for some
2: reason. Who got regulations put into place to regulate ME&E and other energy companies. It seems like the appointees and electives now allow ME&E to raise the bills as often as they please. Then the government officials will come in and say, we'll put these temporary or ineffective rebates into place that don't really help people. You know, you put them in before they raise the bills, not after they raise the bills. And then don't allow them to raise the bills but so much. And now they have this thing where when the usage in a particular home seems to be very low, they want to come in and replace the meters with these new G5 meters that are going to pump more electricity into the homes so that now you are still paying a higher bill. You know, it's just so much going on. And I will say, you put on your disclaimer if you want. I'll say that the ME&E and these companies, I think they're corrupt. They're gangsters. They're just running amok. You know.
0: Brother Leo, I think we need to get in contact with someone with the Black Caucus, and I think that's an important discussion to have to find out what some of their agenda is and ask them that question. You know, where are they as far as the relief is concerned? To the citizens of the state in reference to these high energy prices, you know, and are they doing a deeper dive, a deeper investigation as to the blame of this? You know, we don't care what's happening on the other end of the line in reference to our electric. We just want it to be dependable and we want it to be affordable. I think that is necessary. I say this all the time, Brother Leo, in Frederick County, Frederick, Maryland, they have their own power generation plant there. It's a locally owned municipality. there in Frederick, Maryland, and they pay some of the cheapest rates, and they don't have issues with lines going down. The infrastructure is not poor and mismanaged. It's well ran. They have local jobs that are available there. And again, it's supported and owned by the taxpayers. There's nothing wrong with having a little bit of competition, especially again with energy needs, to where the state makes the investment for the future of its citizens. There's nothing wrong with that. And we need to get the state to get on board. And the state has ways to get around the regulations, to get around a lot of the red tape and bureaucracy that most corporations trying to start up some sort of power plant or power generation company is going to run into. The state can move a lot faster and a lot rapidly. Look what's happening in reference to the Francis Scott Key Bridge and how fast that's moving. So when the state has a need to really move something forward, the state can make it happen. So that's why I say the state has an obligation here, whether they, you know, go out somewhere to the mountains somewhere and put wind farms up somewhere. That, you know, we scrapped the whole proposal one time in reference to Ocean City, putting wind farms out in Ocean City, you know, and technically there are many states around the country that are putting wind farms out on their coastlines, and it's not causing any issues and hazards, you know, in those communities, although environmental people will tell you different, but they're not having any issues. We need to look at these options, and again, the state has an obligation, again, to its people to provide relief when necessary to these issues. Brother Leo, you had anything else before I let you go?
1: No, just very quickly to say that thank you so much. I hope Dr. Jermaine Davis, the CEO, the new CEO of Baltimore City Public Schools, becomes a priority, whether we have to have hearings at the city council level or whatever we have to do. Vocational education is very important. We've long passed not having the discussion on curriculum. What are they teaching? How are they teaching it? Because whatever they're doing must not be working. We're still at the bottom of reading and math scores in the state. We're not where we need to be. That is a travesty. That was the legacy left by the previous CEO, Sonia Santelisa. A failed public school system is a disaster. And to make matters worse, we failed to promote initiatives such as the Baltimore Collegiate School for Boys that had at least an attempted and positive agenda in terms of getting us out of the mess that we're in. We cannot minimize the importance of public education and accountability. And of course, Dr. Yeah. Davis was chosen behind closed doors. We didn't get a chance and an option to vet him publicly in the way we'd like to have vetted him. So we'll give him the benefit of the doubt, but we've got to have access to him publicly and very, very soon. Thank you very much.
0: Yep, yep. As we go to the lines, I just wanted to just share some historical information. So, you know, the federal government used to build nuclear plants. Yes, the federal government used to build massive power projects directly. Agencies like the Tennessee Valley Authority and the Bonneville Power Administration were created by Congress to build giant dams and nuclear reactors owned directly by the federal government. Now, today, of course, modern power plants are owned by private corporations and not by the federal government. But again, you know, the government had, you know, felt it had an obligation and a duty to be able to supply electric. And again, and they have the capacity to move a lot faster than these private corporations for these needs. Let's go to the lines. 410-481-1010 is the number. 410-481-1010 is the number.
3: Yeah.
0: Hey.
3: Good afternoon, everybody. Grand Rising. Okay, so I'm going to jump in right where, and I truly don't understand why Pope Leo, Brother Leo, does not get it yet. And, but he, his heart is in the right place. And Jason, you just said, okay, so we had WPAs, et cetera, right? What is going on with Saudi Arabia right now? Isn't it Donald Trump and the United States subsidizing the Saudi Arabians? Aren't they proposing to give them nuclear dirt under the auspices of building nuclear power plants? Mm-hmm. And don't they have the capability of building a nuclear bomb with that material? And it's happening right before our face. This weekend, they talked about the Red Sea and Yemen and why Yemen is expanding the war into Saudi Arabia. The Abraham Accords. I'm getting a bloody nose saying the Abraham Accords. But again, you know, this is where we want to go. I'm a graduate of Morgan State University. I have a history degree. I know as much as I'm 80 years old. I've been studying history. I know as much about world history and American history as most PhDs who come on the radio 3 to 5 every day, right? And I claim that.
0: And
3: Jason, you're from New York, and you know that New York still has an appointed school system, just like Baltimore, right? And they will never give Baltimore or New York, I don't care if Montgomery stays there forever, they'll never get an elected school board there because it's too GD much money to be made in the school system. And I mentioned Morgan in my degree because Morgan doesn't have a Afrocentric degree program there. Most HBCs don't, unless they have an endowment and they put themselves in a position like Tuskegee and Howard University. You go to a HBTC, you're still going to have to go to the University of Maryland to get a history in Black history. And this is ridiculous. And again, for as long as Brother Leo has been around, Leo knows that the school system and the school board and the new, I don't care if Sandra Lisa dies and we bury her, is like, I don't care who the president, the mayor still appoints that person. The mayor still controls the school board. We know this.
0: Yeah.
3: And it's because of the money. The school for boys, I think, in my opinion, we could forget about that and just move on and try another strategy or somebody start another school. I'm sorry. I hate to be so negative, but the reason I really called in reference to the 15-year-old girl. Was she a 15-year-old girl who died over in Baltimore and Hilton?
0: Right.
3: Yep. 15 years old. Jason, tell me where the rec center is in that neighborhood.
0: Yeah.
3: Where's the rec center, Dave? Jason?
0: Yeah, and that's it. We're going to have a discussion in reference to that. I don't want to get deep into the rabbit hole of that right now. We're going to have a discussion with that. We have a mother that we're dealing with right now, the young 12-year-old who threatened the life of someone in, I believe it was a dollar store. The video went viral. We are working with that family
3: I know you don't want to get into it, Jason, but again,
0: the children are out of control, and I don't know how we necessarily get them into control when this parent has tried everything. When you hear her story, you know, besides beating, torturing, you know, kids, you know, locking down and tying down their children, this parent has done everything to try to.
3: Of course they do. But again, God bless the mayor and the rec center that he has built, so forth and so on. And I was a rec center rat. Swimming program. I've been in every pool in Baltimore City, starting out in over in East Baltimore at I can't even think of the name right now. But anyway, so I'm a product of the rec centers. But again, but the 80, we emphasized and we talked about and had a wonderful gathering of organizations for the benefit of the 80. How old was the brother? 74-year-old brother. Who got beat down, and we can't talk about our children in the rec centers that they're out now, and they're just roaming around the streets and this is my old neighborhood. I'm a Baltimore City expatriate. The reason I left Baltimore City is because I have great grandchildren, great grandnieces and nephews and stuff, and my entire family left Baltimore City. I was the last one to leave. I had to pull up my wagon and leave. The reason was, and it's a lie that I'm telling myself, is because it's safer in Baltimore County. Hell no.
0: No. Matter of fact, they're having a, and I forget where my notes are on it, so family, please excuse me, pardon me, but I had some notes in reference to that in Towson. They're actually getting ready to have a meeting in reference to
3: what about Pikeville, Jason?
0: Going on in Baltimore County. They're actually getting ready to have.
3: We even tell a lie that, you know, because it's safer in a COP Jewish neighborhood. That's not true either. But against it, but they have sense enough, and Brother Leo talked about that we should have black men in the neighborhood who are citizens on patrol. We should have that type of mentality in our neighborhood. But at least the Jewish people have sense enough to get a couple of cars and a couple of people to ride around and with radios and try to protect their neighborhoods or our I call it our neighborhoods now because I live here, you know.
0: Right.
3: I'm part of this. So is Michael Eugene Johnson. That's where he's in my neighborhood. He's one block away from where I live.
0: Right. And, you know, you were talking about that nuclear deal, too, by the way, just to give some information to the family. So it was a landmark deal signed by the United States and Saudi Arabia. The actual bill is known as the 123 Agreement. Because it's under the Nuclear Cooperation Agreement section 123 of the U.S. of the U.S. Atomic Energy Act. So you can find that under, again, section 123, and the landmark agreement was called Agreement 123. One of the things that has been pushed back recently was that I saw, and when you said it, it hit me in my head, that actually President Trump was pushing back saying that the clause, and he put this out on Truth Social, by the way, so you can go look this up yourself, family. Everything I share with you can be found. Trump explicitly declared there will be no enriched material, clarifying that the deal is strictly for non-military, low-level. Don't do it to me. This ain't my statement. This is the president's statement off of Truth Social. We know it's nonsense, but he said that there will be no enriched materials provided to them, clarifying that the deal is strictly for non-military, low-power generation, and attempting to walk back concerns over weapons-grade fuel creation. And so, and like you said, you brought up the fact about the Abraham Accord conditions, and it said Trump stated that the nuclear deal will not take effect unless Saudi Arabia formally joins the Abraham Accord
3: and
0: diplomatic relationships with Israel. So, yep. We share the information here, you know, and we bring you the facts here on the Patrick Henderson's Meet the People. And thank you, Gene, for just bringing that up again. I appreciate you for sharing that information. Let's go to the lines while we have still some time. 410-410 is the number. Let's hear from you. Caller, you're on with Patrick Henderson's Meet the People.
4: Yeah, Jason, can you hear me?
0: Yes, we hear you loud and clear. Yes.
4: Yeah, Jason, there's a problem with a senior building over there in Baltimore, which has to do with the Taos, the James St. James Center. They have the senior building there, the air conditioning system, and those people have been without air conditioning for I don't know how long. Some people are saying it's been running way too long. If you get a chance and you can help out with that so we can sort of like shine some light on that incident that's taking
0: place. I'm going to get Yolanda Pulley to jump on this immediately. I'm actually going to call her and she'll start calling around. Do you have a point of contact or someone down there at the tower, at the building down there by any chance? And I'll grab that from you off air if you do.
4: No, I don't, Jason, because really they should be having what we call seniors should be setting up teams of to work with each other in those buildings, because access to us trying to get in those buildings is unbelievable to try to get in those buildings. Some of them are very secure, but I'm going to try to stay on it. And then the other thing I wanted to bring to your attention, I know you were talking about BG&E, we call it Baltimore Gangster Enterprise, but the problem with BG&E is this here, is then the governor appoints the public service commissioner to BG&E. Now, why is it that every time we turn around, the governor that we have in place, there's always a problem with whatever's needed to be done on our side in the black community? We've got to start holding these people accountable. because seniors doesn't have any money, and they're paying out all of their resources with DG&E with these high bills. And I'm going to tell you something else that they're doing to seniors. They're targeting seniors, talking about 5 years ago you ain't paid any taxes, and then when you call down to the controller's office, they want to hold up your license, your registration, and everything. These

0: abused and assaulted in the city, along with money to help with their doctors' bills and stuff. Why didn't he come to the thing and inform the people or visit their homes to inform them that their office had money available to help people?
1: Yeah.
0: We got to hold these people accountable, Jason. You know, the governor's fine running around snigging, talking about some daggone Trump. We need help here. Seniors need help. They cannot go to and from the doctor's office without people jumping on them and beating them, and nobody is saying nothing.
1: Yeah. Most of your victims that, you know, have been our seniors. You know, when you look at the stats, you look at the records, it's our seniors that are being targeted the most. In reference to these carjackings are concerned, you know.
0: Yeah, well, they could have stopped this carjacking. All the governor's got to do is take the airwaves and say he's going to work with all police officials to remit the problem. You don't hear him saying a damn thing.
1: Yeah.
0: And how long is people going to suffer like this here, where they can't go to the doctor's office, they can't go to the grocery store? Everybody looking at him, he's got that same little old sniggy grin, and you don't get a damn thing done in Baltimore. Except for pointing out
1: the mayor,
0: if it ain't the mayor, it's the governor. What good are they if they're not looking out for the people who put them in office?
1: Yes, sir. I'm going to call you after the program because I want to get a little bit more information in reference to the St. James property. So I'm going to call you after the program, if you don't mind.
0: Okay, thank you. Thanks very much, Jason.
1: Yes, sir. We're going to jump on this immediately, find out what's going on with our seniors in that building. And thank you for bringing that to our attention. I know Yolanda Pulley's dealing right now with a set of properties. I forget the name of it's Winco Properties. You're talking about a slumlord, we'll say alleged slumlord in Baltimore City. This company has a history of that. We're dealing with women right now who live in their properties, single family households with children that are dealing with everything from mold, rat infestation, these are rats, and all kinds of pests. Infestations as well, not just roaches, but ants and everything else in the process in this property. And
0: where are they located?
1: I know it's over there by where the Center West properties is, Poppleton community. I know it's in the Poppleton community. It's part of their apartments that they own. Winco Properties owns over there in the Poppleton community. And Yolanda is in the process.
0: So has housing been put on notification? Have housing been put on notification?
1: Well, so it's a combination of, housing had been notified multiple times. There are things that we have pointed out, and we're going to have to do a program on this family because we know that for a fact, and we talked about this with our dear sister Linda Batts, that inspectors are being paid off. There's no way when you look at these properties that these properties should have ever been deemed safe for habitation. And there's rules to this. There's a rule that the properties have to be habitable, and there's a standard in reference to that habitability. I love that word because I had to say it multiple times while we were researching it with Yolanda Pulley in reference to these tenants, a part of Winco property. So it's the habitability of these properties that is not being complied with. And we, our only conclusion, and we'll say alleged, is that the inspectors have to be paid off in order for them to overlook things that are obvious. And then on top of everything else, Winco is putting an unnecessary burden on the residents to deal with pest control. And these folks do not have the money to deal with pest control. But now the city states, you know, in the ordinance that the resident is technically in charge of pest control when it looks like the infestation is inside the property. But if you can prove and show and articulate that the infestation is coming behind the infrastructure, coming behind the walls, coming from the outside, you see nests outside, you see burrow holes into the property outside. If you can show that the property has those particular deficiencies, those defects, then technically the responsibility falls on the landlord. And right now, what the landlord has been doing is manipulating, we'll say alleged, manipulating the system so that in the rent courts, as the tenants have been trying to get remedy in escrow court, unfortunately, they've been denied escrow because the

property management has been able to articulate that the infestation is the residence issue and not part of any problem of the property, which is not true. These are people that have just moved into apartments in some cases that the apartments were hugely infested. This one lady has literally a huge, maybe 5-foot hole in the back of her stove to where the rats ate through the walls to come into our property. So, there are some serious issues with this property that are going to have to be addressed. And with that being said, I see that we're wrapping up on time and I hear the music in the queue, family. If you need to get in contact with me, please reach out 410-682-5586. Again, 410-682-5586. And if you need a DJ, remember to get in contact with me as well. Thank you to the team there, Sean, Jaden, and thank you to our family, Linda Batts, as well as Paula Scott and Crystal Jackson Parker. We miss you, and we're praying always for the health and recovery of our dear sister, Mary Hughes. And so next week, family, do nothing else but be beautiful. Yeah.

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1: It's like math. 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
0: OLB.
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3: Recently, I heard a sermon about the need to excavate before you're able to elevate. The sermon encouraged us to dig deep, to remove bad habits, counterproductive decisions, destructive desires, and even a few dead memories, which will frequently haunt our decision-making powers. We were reminded that sustained elevation is dependent upon an unshakable foundation. If we are unsure about our elevation, more likely than not, it's because we are building upon an unstable foundation. And instead of shoring up our foundation through excavation, we just continue to build on insecure ground. So I want to leave you with this one thought today. It is not possible to elevate to your highest potential until you have first excavated an unreliable foundation.
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0: Oh, Jesus. There's an sweet Jesus. Sweet Jesus. Dearly of the valley. Friday morning star. Sweet Jesus. Lord, we thank you right now, God, for you being God and God all by yourself. We thank you right now, Father God, for you, oh God, being our Lord and our Savior, Father. We thank you, Lord, for just waking us up this morning and starting us on our daily journey. Heavenly Father, in the name of Jesus, oh God, it is our God. Oh Lord, begin to touch us right now, Father. Begin to strengthen us, Lord. And we ask right now, God, to stir up our joy, God. Please, please, please, Jesus, stir up our joy. Give us peace on the day, oh, Lord. Oh, Lord, in this hour, God, give us a word from heaven. A word, God, that's going to stir us. A word that's going to strengthen us. A word, oh, God. Oh, Lord, that's going to enhance our life, oh, God. Oh, God, we're able to give your name the praise and the glory and the honor, oh, Father. Lord, in this hour, God, begin to move, God. Somebody praying right now, God. Hoping, oh, Lord, you touch them right now, God. Allow the joy of the Lord be that strength, Father, in the mighty name of Jesus. That's all we ask right now, that Heavenly Father, the spirits that be prison right now, God, as they listen to the broadcast, oh, Father. Fulfill their needs, God. Strengthen them, Father. Bless them, oh, God. Oh, Lord, even tell them, Lord, that they are your own Father, in the name of Jesus. As I would say, our Father, which art in heaven, hallowed be thy name. Thy kingdom come, thy will be done, in earth as it is in heaven. Give us this day our daily bread, and forgive us our trespasses, as we forgive those who trespass against us. And lead us not into temptation, but deliver us from evil. For thou hast the kingdom, power, and the glory, forever and ever. For this reason, God, we release Michael, Gabriel, and all the holy angels, and sent them on assignment by God to fight this battle for us. All the forces of God through Jesus Christ, our Lord, Savior, and Master. And we thank you, Father God, in Jesus Christ's name, by the power of your blood and the authority of your word, given to us even on this day as born-again Christians. In Jesus' name we pray. And we do say amen, amen, amen. Welcome, welcome, welcome. Welcome to Real Talk. Welcome to Real Talk. Hallelujah. Welcome to Real Talk. Who I have with me today?
1: You got your armor bearer, my brother. How are you?
0: Amen. God bless you. Amen. Sister Hardy won't be with us on today. Amen. She has a doctor's appointment. We pray that everything go well. Everything do go well. Hallelujah. Today we're going to talk about, first of all, how you doing, my friend?
1: I'm maintaining without complaining. God has been tremendously kind to me, regardless of the circumstances I face that would ever be contrary.
0: Amen. Praise God. Today we're going to talk about dust on the Bible. When you think about dust on the Bible, what comes to mind, my friend?
1: That has a metaphorical connotation that renders me the impression of something that's been setting too long, that hasn't been properly used as far as the purpose that it primarily was meant to serve. And so if it's sitting on the shelf too long and it's not a thing that it's being attentive to, it will obviously collect a tremendous amount of dust. And it leaves from a non-beneficial perspective, leaves someone in the dust from knowing the truth, pretty much.
0: This is true. You know, walk in somebody's house, you see a Bible, all that dust on it. That's telling us already that, wow, I don't think they really opened that Bible up to read it.
1: Absolutely.
0: You know, some folks are saying, well, I read it from my phone. Phone is all right, but it's something different when you read the Word of God from the Bible itself and hear the pages moving. That's the difference. When you can hear the pages moving, that is a big difference. Amen. Praise God. When I can hear the pages moving, that right there, amen, that's enough to bless the souls of the people. Hallelujah. Praise God. That's the soul, you know, because when you turn the pages, you can study better.
2: Amen. You can do reference. Amen. You can do references. You can, amen, grab your Bible dictionary and compare. Amen. Hallelujah. Praise God. Compare scriptures with each other. What do you think about that? Amen. Let us do.
1: Yes, you. To that extent, the text becomes self-explanatory because you can go from book to book and cross-reference, illuminate and highlight one book that may be a little vague in one area of how the translators had laid it and submitted it in passages. And another passage that may relate to the same topic. That's why they call the first three gospels are called the synoptic gospel. So that means that they see all the information as being the same. Those three gospels have narratives that relates to the same topic. So when one doesn't seem to cover one aspect, you can resort to the next one and cross-reference it, and it will illuminate it even more. And so comparing one passage to the next to highlight a valid point, and that's the proper way to read a Bible in actuality, and that actually will also support you in keeping things in the right context.
2: Amen. Praise the Lord. Praise God. Praise God. Yes. It is a blessing, amen, hallelujah, to be able to flip to and turn the pages mm-hmm. of the Bible to get the information that you trying to get. Mm-hmm. You know, the Bible has the pages have a unique sound to it.
1: Yeah.
2: It has a very unique sound to it. It's not ordinary. It's not an ordinary sound. We didn't talk about it.
1: Absolutely. As a matter of fact, you're reverting back to your initial engaging of the question, the using the term dust, for instance, that's what we are technically made out of. And when you open up the translations and the mystery that it contains, it's talking about what relates to the supernatural and the unseen, surpassing everything that is physically in existence. So it goes beyond what is of dust, and it's opening you up to a level of where God is more so than anything else. And this is where all hope that the world doesn't have, all the capacities of what God Himself is, brings you access, because it's built on what He said, what He would do with taking something that's corrupt and making it incorruptible. In other words, He said, I will pour my spirit upon all flesh. I'm going to take this what encapsules what is made of dust, and I'm going to place my presence there in a way where I'm going to elevate that mind to think beyond it, what it would think and see of its own natural anatomical existence. I'm going to take precedent in that person's life and manifest my presence in essence, and they're going to know me personally. That is the power of having access to knowing God and resorting to Scripture. That's like having a road map to support you at how to navigate your way directly to where God is. You still there, my brother? Okay.
2: Keep on talking about it.
1: Certainly, certainly. And moving forward, words that are words actually implies what is more in the validity of life, which you speak from the mind, which you speak from the heart. What they represent is life itself, but they determine the extent of how far they go based upon what matters the most when you do speak, and it has to be the truth. What God is himself and what he will relate to and preserve to throughout the eons. It's like telling, when you tell a child what they really need to know. Like, for example, a child is going to cross the street that has that might be vague of knowledge that there's danger present because there are vehicles that's going to come to from the left to the right. But your instructions is don't cross that street without first making sure the coast is clear. And so the truth of the matter is you're telling them what they need to know in order to get to the other side. If they're relying strictly on their undeveloped way of thinking, chances are they're going to get struck and they're going to die. Well, it's just like that with the biblical text from a spiritual perspective. If we do not resort to what the knowledge of God is, then we won't even know the truth as to why we were even born. I remember having a conversation with my son-in-law a few days ago, and I actually said to him that you were actually made for God's glory, and there is no other reason pertaining to why you were born. And what made me drew to that conclusion is just from simply reading my Bible, what he told Jeremiah, that he made mankind for his own glory. And so this is the place. You'll hear a lot of people saying, I know I've been born for a reason or for a particular purpose. Well, the Bible will illuminate that reality and hit the hammer right squarely on the nail's head. And you should know that the only reason why you took shape in your mother's womb by the power that made you was merely for his own glory. There is no other reason. So as you resort to the biblical text and you go into the aspects of studies, it's going to divulge pretty much that data that you are on God's time more so than your own. Waking up is basically another opportunity for you to get something right in your life that you might not have gathered to surmount as maybe yesterday. So today is every day an opportunity for something to take place that's far better than what has happened in your past. And this is what time provides. If you take time and utilize it as an ally, God wants us to be what they call sober-minded, clear-headed, where you can look at things and understand that everything comes with the territory of enhancing who you should be opposing who you are. This is where the Bible provides that type of information. Should I continue, my brother? And moreover, we can call it a weapon of choice. It teaches us to think more so within the capacities of God's wisdom opposing our own. There's a passage that says, "I must decrease, that he must increase." So he's talking about the one you have your faith in. The knowledge should grow more so in the character of person that he is. And what it does, it reduces that oldness of what you once were, being ignorant of God, being ignorant of knowing the things that are godly and what is acceptably pleasing in his eyes. So this is the real estate that you are on when you keep the biblical text open and you continually and constantly press towards studying to be approved. Because if you thrive strictly off your own imagination, you have already severed yourself from having an appropriate relationship with God, because it's captured in translation that your thoughts are not his thoughts and your ways are not his ways. So in order to find him is to continually press upon reading. And even the Messiah always would often ask men, have you not read? You haven't read this. He would ask the question in amazement because he recognized that he was in the presence of someone who professed to be of God, but yet they weren't speaking the words of God, which is a sheer indication they weren't reading. And that's why he would ask the question, you haven't read these things? You know, have you done your own due diligence to find this truth, opposing to just thriving strictly off your own imagination or your own natural opinionated views?
0: Keep on going, Anderson Brooks.
1: Same thing. So it's the same thing that the Lord Jesus had unleashed on the adversary when the scripture teaches that he was sent out into the wilderness to be tempted of the enemy. And as he was in the presence of Satan wanted to. And so the Lord always said to the opposition, what is written and what he would go for. He never said what he would think of himself. He never relied on his own views or anything of that nature. He went strictly by the word of God. As a matter of fact, he placed emphasis on it when he made it crystal clear, quoting the passage that man shall not live by bread alone, but by every word that proceeds out of the mouth of God. So there it is, dust off your Bible. When you apply that as a tool against all of the world that you're going to be facing for all the days of your life, you're understanding, you're in a position to think higher than anything else that's coming as an opposition to you. Whatever is something, when you're going through trials and tribulations, there's a passage that says, be of good courage. And the only time that the Lord, for the most part, had presented that passage, it was only based on the conditions that his people were suffering. And they were challenged with something that was beyond their control. And so where their human eyes is only judging from the surface conditions that they were facing as an opposition until their hearts began to sink. It's just like when they were in the boat with the Lord, he was asleep, and they saw the tempest of the sea had risen at a level that they know they no way we can deal with this. This is the physical forces of nature. And based upon the magnitude of this particular storm, we are doomed. And that was they've sensed themselves as being pretty much annihilated, but the Lord let them know. You know, he asked them, why did you doubt? Because he rebuked that storm. These narratives are all in translation, but we can apply the reality that regardless of what you're up against in this present life, as long as you are trusting in God, you are already ahead of the game.
3: The only thing that controls this world, the only thing that would give you strength against the eyes of the world, against the eyes of Satan, against Satan himself, is the word of God. Amen. We know the word of God is, it comes anointed already. Amen. God don't have to add anointing to it. The word of God already comes anointed. So when you have the word of God inside of you, when down inside your heart, you can have the word of God inside your heart, but you must believe the word of God. You have to believe the word of God will manifest and do what God said it's going to do. When you have belief, when you have faith in God, there is no doubt, amen, that the power of the manifestation of God's word is going to keep Satan in this place, amen, and God will do what he said his word will do for you. Whatever you need, we control this world by the word of God. We control our life. We control our movement by the word of God. We walk into a building where it might be chaos, and we speak, let there be peace. Peace going to come. When we walk into a building and not knowing somebody's there with a gun, we can say, no weapon formed against us shall prosper. Amen.
0: All right.
3: We can say that no weapon formed against us is going to prosper. If God be for me, amen. Now, when we say, if God be for me, Hallelujah. When we say, when God before me, if God before me, meaning that no matter where I might go, amen, God gave me the authority. He gave me the power to go there. I go there to accomplish something that I need in my life done. So it doesn't matter what might be there, because if God before me, who can be against me? I have the word, we have the word of God before us. If God before me, we must know without a shadow of doubt, wherever we might go, God is already there waiting for us to appear. The angels of the Lord are already getting things in place for us. Doors are being opened for us because we are the blessed people of God. Mm-hmm. Now, the Bible says that one thing that is so powerful, if you obey my commandments and walk in my statutes, God, Jesus said that I will open the doors that no man can open. Now, that's very powerful. That means that if we were to take our time, don't rush, take your time and read the word of God. Take your time and understand the word of God. Don't rush to read it. Don't rush to understand it. You got to take your time to read. Once you read it, you accept the word of God. When you accept what God is saying, then God will give you understanding of his word. Amen. Hallelujah. Glory to the heart. I'm on a doctor's appointment with my wife. Amen. Every now and then you'll see me come in. Amen. Glory to the heart.
4: I tell you, no weapon formed against you can prosper because God is yet, I don't care what it looked like, God is still in control.
1: It's, absolutely.
4: When you is in him and he is in you, it's better than the whole wide world against you. The world could be against you and you're not coming down because God in charge of this whole universe. And so that's why it's good to know him as your personal savior and your Lord, and strive to walk in the will of God, the obedience. You didn't earn the salvation, but after salvation, you will be about a work as a child of God. Be fruitful. And I do know he will not allow no one, enemy or nobody, because the enemy is on the leash. He can't snatch you out of his hand. God before you is better. You can rest for sure. Than the whole wide world against you. Because just like the apostle said, he opened the door that was closed in your face. And no man can open that door but him or close that door. Mm-hmm. He's in control. And that's what I'm glad about. I don't care what the president say. God is in control. Mm-mm. God is in control. That's why it's good to know. Yeah, I'm as your personal savior. Praise God. You want to invest in different things, but invest in that. Give him your heart.
3: Amen. Bless the Lord. Praise God. Amen. The one thing about the word of God is that we must believe that the word of God works for us.
4: Oh, yes, it works.
3: We got to keep that to heart.
4: It works.
3: It's working for me. They say a thing that, please be patient. God is not through with me yet. No, God might not be through with you yet, but when are you going to be through with doing all the crazy stuff and submit yourself to the word of God? Mm-hmm. Amen. God not through with us. Amen. God wants us to have an easy life, not a hard life. Somebody said that this is not going to be a bed of roses. This is true.
4: Amen.
3: Not a bed of roses, but God wants us to have an easy life. No weapon formed against us. Whatever we might decide to do, amen, we have to understand that it is the will of God. We got to pray. The things that we want to do, we have to compare it to the word of God. Compare it to the word of God. If you can compare what you want to do with the word of God, then you know that it's the right decision that God wants you to make. Go ahead, Minister Brooks, talk about that.
5: Well, it's fully captured in translation. Now, the master of all eternity himself, at his defense, would immediately resort to the scriptures. The enemy, in his persistence, endeavor to defy the truth, he went into a deceptive mode of full infiltration by countering the Lord's words with the scriptures also. But at the end of the day, between the two, only the one who knew the truth
1: was left standing alone as the victor, because Jesus demonstrated that our ability to firmly resist the enemy is found in the scriptures. And so to read them and believe and understand what they imply, as did our Lord and Savior, is absolute proof. And so if you look in the New Covenant, the Lord quoted certain passages found in the, they reflect the works of how God operates just by you standing on them. If you speak the truth, there is nothing.
4: Yes.
1: There's nothing else that's left for you to go on.
4: It's the truth. It's the truth. One thing about the truth, which is, he says, when in the 17th chapter of John, where he says, sanctify them by thy truth. And then Jesus said, thy word is truth. And in the 8th chapter, he said that the truth make us free. You are, in the natural spirit, you have to face the truth. The truth is what will grow you, mature you. And you ought to continue. You don't want to be stagnated. You want to continue to grow in the grace of God by the word of God. And that's what the food is for our soul. Jesus will say, you don't live off of bread alone, but every word, the word of God is what grow us, increase our faith and all. Yes, it is the word of God. You eat a natural meal, you got to eat the spiritual, and it will mature you, it grow you up, and have you to stand face to face with Satan. When he's the liar, he done twisted scripture. He used scriptures too. But I think I heard somebody say, but in the end of the day, guess what? That twisted stuff coming down. But if you standing on truth, no one has said no weapon form against you can prosper. You standing on truth, it's a sword. And it's going to be standing when everything else coming down. The truth is going to be standing forever. That's what Jesus said. The word of God is going to stand forever.
6: Because you can tell when God's about to move. You can tell when God's about to open the door. You can tell when there's a movement about to come forth from the kingdom of God, because he always sends his anointing first. I said, wow, the presence of the Lord is coming. I can feel God's presence. We don't feel God's presence, amen, before God begin to move. We read the word of God, and God bring a word to our spirit.
4: Amen.
6: We go somewhere, and God bring a word to our spirit, even a song, type of song in your spirit. We can feel the anointing of God from that song because it's been released from heaven. It's been released from heaven to bring us out of a situation, to open doors for us. It's been released from heaven to heal us, deliver us, set us free. God always makes his presence known. God always makes his presence known. And I love it when God said, son, be still, daughter, be still. Don't say anything, just be still. Time to talk, I'll let you know. I don't know what they say. Lord, don't worry. When you open your mouth, I'll speak for you, Lord. Have mercy, my God. That's why it's so important to know the word of God. Read the word of God. Knowing that the word of God will take an effect in the spirit and it will take an effect in the natural. God is over everything, and all power belongs to God. And God sent his word out first before anything else came. God sent his word. In the beginning, God spoke. Oh, my God. Lord Jesus. But he always sent his presence first before he make a move. Oh, my God. Lord Jesus, my God, go ahead, Minister Brooks.
1: We all know that that no disciple is taught to think of himself to be anything better than his master or teacher. And based on historical accounts, ours was an adamant reader with the anointing of God on him. And he certainly did instruct men to read the scriptures. As a matter of fact, on many historical accounts, there are about four words. I'm going to resort back to that. The question was, have you not read? Four words. And they're found in one very important rhetorical question. And Jesus was known to often ask the religious leaders of his time that question. And out of the four Gospels in the New Testament books, this question is found like five separate times, and it's captured in translation in only one of the Gospels. And in your own due diligence, when you search it out, you'd be pretty much surprised out of five separate passages in that one synoptic gospel, which is St. Matthew. And that's mm-hmm. just from chapters 12, 19, 21 to 22. Those chapters, they shed light on how much of a particular emphasis the Lord himself did place on reading the scriptures. And his question actually seemed to have a little bit of sarcasm as he would openly oppose those religious leaders within the Pharisaic layman scribes. But they all were bound to cut to the customs of the Torah and the laws, which they had intertwined with their carnal traditions and their ideologies, their human ideologies. But the Lord, having the power of God in him, was able to open up the translations and the scriptures in a way that they could see what he was saying. They had no other alternative but to understand how clear, mm-hmm. there was so much clarity. It was solid. It was absolute truth. Mm-hmm. It was nothing that for anyone to pretty much resist. Mm-hmm. And that was the struggle they had with him. He could confirm and substantiate his points using scripture.
3: True. Mm-hmm. Very true. Amen. The word gives us power, Sister Harder. Reading the word of God. Reading the word of God and studying the word of God. Reading the word of God and studying the word of God. How much power do we have on the inside of ourselves as we read the word of God? Believe the word of God.
4: This is what gives you power. And believe it. It's the word of God, because he's going to stand on his word. He's going to bring it to pass. And these so. And this, and it's used for a different thing, that spirit of God, that power of God, as children of God, to encourage. I was encouraged when the young lady that picked me up, they took me to my appointment, was so much encouraged all the way over to my diamond. It was all about the Lord, and it was according to his word. You could know that she had that personal encounter, and it was encouragement one to another as one body in Christ. Supporting, and that's what we are there for, is to encourage, build up one another, and that's what the Word of God do, and the Spirit of God, it goes together, really and truly, because the Spirit, through His Word, that's how we get revelation and know who God is through the Word, by His Spirit, and this is how you make contact. And make contact with one another. You can tell I was so grateful, and she was to meet another. You knew this is my sister, not just by word, the very spirit. Mm-hmm. There's a spirit in this place.
3: Yes.
4: Over on the way, and how you had the same spirit. No wonder Paul was liking it as a body, many members, but one spirit.
3: Yes,
4: you got hands, you got feet, and one body, but it's just one blood that's making you alive in that one body with the feet, the hand. And so it's with the church. We got apostles, we got bishops, we got evangelists, we got elders. It's still one body, and you can tell when it's the same spirit.
3: Yeah, you can. This is why it's so important, not just to get personal.
4: According to the word, that's where it's going to lead you.
3: It's so important not just to get personal with Jesus Christ, but get personal with the Word of God.
4: Yeah, yeah, and that's who He is. He's the living Word, Jesus.
3: Let the Word of God be a part of your life.
4: Yeah.
3: Amen. We should be so close to the Word of God to where we can feel the Word of God so alive inside of us.
4: Mm-hmm.
3: Oh, God, Lord, I trust you in your Word, because mm-hmm. Jesus said, these words I speak unto you, they mm-hmm. are spirit and they are life. The word of God we read is alive. So we should feel, amen, we should feel the movement of God. Hallelujah. We should feel the power of the word of God coming to life inside of us as we believe. Hallelujah. We pray over our food. Amen. We pray over our food and we eat it because we believe the word of God. Jesus said, pray over your food, you're sanctified. Amen. God showed Peter that everything I made was clean. You can kill and eat. You can eat this and eat that. Amen. They got something going around in this lettuce, that. But one thing I do know, God don't lie. He said, amen, if you would pray over your food, I sanctify it. Mm-hmm. Amen. Then he said that if you any deadly thing you eat shall not harm you. We trust and we believe God. That's what we do. We trust and we do believe God. Hallelujah. We don't take the word of God for granted. We believe by faith in the word of God, and the word of God is Jesus alive, sent by God and wrapped up in the power, by the power of the Holy Ghost. And Jesus said, he said that all power is given to me in heaven and earth. Wow, my God, that's a lot of power. And the word of God represents Jesus. Look how much power we have inside of our life. We just got to believe it. If we believe the word of God, believe the power that is inside the word of God, we will see a tremendous manifestation from the kingdom of God before our very life. Ain't that right, Minister Brooks?
5: Absolutely. And what triggers that is understanding what it is you're reading.
3: Yes. And that's flow.
5: And that's the ultimate point of gathering that information that you can apply in your daily stride, because you're gonna always have something there going on to oppose it. That word has to be tried. All of that has to be demonstrated to confirm that that it is actually true. And if I had not been able to have the word to resort to, I wouldn't understand why I'm suffering the way I do. And because God uses your sufferings as a molding process. He wants to put you in a position so that you can be able to confirm his power, that he can demonstrate what it's like to set you free, to get to support you in ways to overcome all challenges, all obstacles that are before you. There's a lot of things that's going to happen on this journey. It's just being human and living in the world. You're going to, as long as you are alive on this earth, you're going to have days that's there to oppose you. You're going to have a conflict on your own being. You're going to understand that there's a greater war in your mind than the world surrounding you, because what you're processing is, and the way you process it, determines its effect on you. You're going to find out, well, God is basically building you. He's building his kingdom up in you so that you will represent him in a way that the world outside looking in can see that light shine. So it's that word that's in the heart that you are taking in, and on a daily on a daily perspective, you're putting it into practice. This is all the time that you have left in your living to do those things that are appealing to God.
4: Oh, yeah. And yes, sir, we are the kingdom builders. And it's more that, as I heard the apostle say, his word is true, it's spirit. It's more than ink and paper. It's spirit. I'm telling you, it's more than ink and paper. And Jesus even taught in the Beatitude at 7th chapter of Matthew concerning the wise builder. He said that, and what a brother just said, he said they heard the word. And the faith come by hearing and hear the word of God. And there you say, hear my word and do it. Do it. You're going to be fruitful. You're going to be loving like he told you to love your enemy. Pray for those that despise. You're going to do it according to his word and obedient. How? Walking in the word, not just talking the word. But it changes your life, as I say, about it's growing you up. And you are representing your Father through Jesus Christ. Because he was the only one. He justified us to God. It took him. He had to die to pay that debt that we owe. We were on death row. But look what Jesus did to take us off of death row, to them that would believe, you know, and began to move in our lives. And we are here on earth, but we are heavenly citizens. We represent heaven. We represent God through our light.
5: Yes, it's true.
4: Shining. That's why Jesus taught us, you are the light of the world. You are the salt. He said, let that light shine. Well, Jesus said, I am the light. So it's him that living in you. And he wants you to let him have his way. Do it the way I say, not the way you. It's the way the word tells you to do it.
5: Amen, because God do want us to prosper.
4: Yes.
5: Jesus Christ wants us to prosper. And we can only
4: word,
5: prosper
4: yes.
3: God's way.
4: It's riches and
3: only prosper God's way. We can only prosper God's way. We can only get the increase that can benefit and bless our life God's way. We can't get it any other way. We can only get it by God's way. That's why we got to be content with the way of God.
4: But what's so good about God's way? God's way is eternal. Which is what you have. It ain't no end to it.
3: It's God's way. It's God's way. That's going to get us to that point and that place. Amen. But God wants us to be. There, yes, there is a place to do it. There is a place to the level of God's power. That's why prayers. Every time you say prayers, amen. Most of the time you say in prayer, you ask a God to deliver you from an affliction. Amen. Because it's just like walking down the road and you see a beautiful woman. So, oh my God, Lord, she look good. Oh, Lord, forgive me, God. So forgive me. But she is beautiful, Lord. But Lord, forgive me, God, just in case lust enter to my flesh. See, we always repenting unto the Lord. Many afflictions of the righteous, many afflictions of the righteous. Oh, God, I didn't mean to snap my act to him. God, please, God, forgive me. I supposed to answer with a smooth, calm voice. Oh, God, you see, you had many afflictions, amen, in this flesh, this body. But the Lord will deliver us out of them all. Amen. And most of us been moving and grounded that long to where we recognize we know our afflictions. So we bring it to the Lord. Amen. God, take this away. Make me better, God. God, make me better. Deliver me, Heavenly Father. Deliver me from the lust of this world, the pride of life. I don't want nothing to do with that, God. But I want to be wrapped up in thee, O Lord. I don't want to be entangled. Because you Hebrews, amen, talks about how God wants for us not to be entangled again with the yoke of bondage. But we ought to stay free in the Spirit of God. Every day, not just repenting. Lord, please, God, allow me, Lord, to enjoy your Spirit. Allow me, God, to stay free. Please keep me on the path of righteousness. Let thy word be that lamp unto my feet. Like you said, the word, God, remind me of your word daily, God. Remind me of your word, God. Amen. You know, because sometimes we go somewhere, somebody get ignorant, and we feel like that, Lord, I just, oh, I'm so upset. Lord, I'm so upset. It made me mad. And I thank God that most of y'all are truly saved. Because some of y'all, amen, I don't want y'all to slap the fire for nobody. But you got to ask God to give you the power to stay strong. Satan will try you. He will try you. He will tempt you. But you got to stay strong. When you see the devil, tell Satan, I rebuke you. Get your hands behind me, Satan. Tell your friends, man, I rebuke what you said, man. But you get your hands behind me because what you said is not of God. Don't be afraid to talk to your friends the right way. Let them know, man, I love you, man, but I rebuke that, man. Satan, get your hands behind me because what you said was not of God. We got to stop being passive. Stop letting your friend grow in sin. Stop letting your sin, amen.
4: Tell the
3: stop
4: truth.
3: Letting their flesh overtake them.
4: Right.
3: We have to correct them. The Bible points out, amen, they that are strong are to embear the families of the weak. If you see your brother weak, and, amen, and they just be cussing us and all that, man. If you see your brother weak, amen, they be doing things like a business doing, you know, hey, man, come on, talk to me, bro. Man, I thought you said, you were saying, you know Jesus. I do know Jesus. I am saved. But my friend, let me invite to you what God wants out of your life. Let's go to the Word of God. Amen. Hallelujah. So we have to pray for them, but we got to show them through the Word of God. You show them the Word of God, and then they will have an understanding of where we're coming from. Ain't that right, Minister Brooks?
5: Absolutely. And I'd rather that someone would be my worst critics with having good intentions, with resorting to the text to back up their claims as to why they're speaking to me the way they do. And scripture says, if you rebuke a wise man, he will love you. And you're actually lifting, you're bringing someone out of a situation when you're telling the truth. But it says, you shall know the truth, and the truth shall make you free. You're breaking them out of something that could keep them in a place that will separate them from knowing God personally. Because this is a salvation that you're supposed to work out from an individual perspective. But when we're in the presence of one another collectively, we're supposed to be supporters of one another. So out of love, I should often say, hey, when I talk to you, I'm speaking the truth. And that's what's going to keep you apart from being caught up into something that can destroy your soul.
4: Mm-hmm. And that's a true friend. That is a true brethren. That's a true friend. Transparent. Holding to the word of God and calling that brother attention back to the word of God. You're not loving him or her because you're afraid you're going to offend them. Oh, so you love them more so than the lovers of God. God is first of all, and he will ask us to walk in his word. You got to walk and talk it. And yes, sometimes it does offend. It hurts people. But a lot of times they have to go through the hurt before they get free.
5: Amen.
4: That soothing, encouraging word you give them that it's going to be okay and withholding the truth. That's what true love is. Truthful. No, true. Honest. He tell us to be honest with one another, but do it in love.
5: It's like love.
4: Do it in love. That is love when you be honest with me. Mm-hmm. That is love. But
3: that's true. So true. So true.
4: Yeah.
3: You let your brother fall in the ditch.
4: Yes.
3: You let them fall in the hole. That ain't right. That's, you're
4: like
3: that good Samaritan. You're like that good Samaritan walking down the street. You know, like Jesus said.
4: I'm mm-hmm.
3: the Samaritan, not the robber, not the one that's leaving us laying in the road. Amen. I want to be the good Samaritan. Not
4: Amen.
3: On the side of the road picking wild flowers. But I want to leave you with a word of encouragement that's going to strengthen you to get your mind right. Amen. Because most people just need that yoke broken in their mind so they can focus back on the Lord, focus back on God. Amen. A good man falls seven times. The Bible said a good man falls seven times. My God. Not intentionally. It's not intentionally. But a good man falls seven times, which means that we need to repent daily. Every day we got to repent. Amen. Love on. We're supposed to love on each other. Man, you look good. Man, look at you. Oh, I see the word of God. I see the anointing of God in your life. I see the power of God in your life. Amen. Hallelujah. We can see the anointing of God in somebody's life, but we can also feel the power of the Holy Ghost in somebody's life. And that makes the difference.
4: Mm-hmm.
3: That makes the difference. Amen. Praise God. I got to go back here with my wife right now. You know, see the doctor. I'll be listening with here and there, but y'all go ahead on. Amen. God bless you.
4: Yeah, it's a good thing that he keep bringing my attention to that. Jesus says to hear my word and do it. You didn't work your soul salvation, but once you're saved, you represent heaven. You are his child, and you are doing, and they see the light, and they glorify God through you and the light that's within you. When you do it,

0: You did it. Your lifestyle changed. God was glorified. And he gonna leave you? No. No weapon form against you gonna prosper. No, it ain't. No wonder he tell you to touch not my anointing. It's important to hear the word, live in the word, because it's like food for your soul to grow you up, empower you and all, because the word is God.
1: Yes.
0: Moved upon holy men of God, and they wrote. But it's really God speaking.
1: Yeah.
0: And it's empowered by God. We see it come to pass, because he said that it ain't going to return to me void.
1: Correct. Correct. And he's a God that will not lie. So
0: right.
1: His word.
2: I have to go now. But Minister Brooks, please encourage those who are in prison. Please encourage those in prison.
0: Amen.
2: I have to go, but I will see the broadcast again next Monday. God bless you at 1 o'clock.
1: All right, my brother. Safe travels, brother, you and your wife.
2: Thank you.
1: All right. And so I will say to my brothers and sisters who are currently
0: in
1: the system of incarceration, just know that the walls that you are surrounded by are man-made.
0: Oh, yeah.
1: Your mind can have thoughts that cannot be, that nobody can
0: oh, yeah.
1: They'll put shackles on except you.
0: Mm-hmm.
1: That means that you are at the liberty within yourself to think beyond those walls.
0: Mm-hmm.
1: And prepare yourself for knowing your maker, regardless of what's going on around you within your immediate circle.
0: Yes.
1: So
0: there
1: is the word of God that can be implemented, and one thing it comes with is a peace of mind. So whenever there is any measure of resistance to you, what doesn't meet your personal approval, those are things you can give to God in the midst of having communion with him in your heart.
0: Mm-hmm.
1: You trust in God, you draw his presence in your life. And since he's not a respecter of persons, he will certainly show up at your doorstep. Mm-hmm. And he said also that a broken and a contrite heart he will not despise, because it is a burdensome situation that you're in. It is not easy. And God can certainly be present to alleviate you of the stresses that comes with the territory of where you currently are at this stage of your life. So be of good courage. Have faith and treat the situation just like you are in a classroom and you're just gathering data, and you're learning how to reinvent your steps so that when this process finally finish running its course in your life, you're going to be better than the person you are now.
0: Mm-hmm. Yes, and we can guarantee you that even though whether you are guilty or innocent, and behind those armed bars, incarcerated. But the Spirit of the Most High God can free you, even behind that. You cannot incarcerate the Spirit of God. You can yet be free. You can be free, even behind bars, because Christ came from heaven to earth to set us free, because we all was captivated in sin. And that's a worse prison than the iron bars. But he wants to free you. Innocent or guilty, he is the answer. Just trust in the Lord with all your heart. As he said, the broken heart, he will no wise cast you aside. Oh, yes, he will come in. He's on the door knocking. He want to come in. It's just you just open that door. You open that door, and he'll come in, and you will be free, even behind iron bars, incarcerated. But because you cannot incarcerate a spirit, and that Spirit of God is all power, is in his hand, and you'll be walking around there talking about Jesus.
1: Well said. And life is and we're just like we're like gold, and gold doesn't shine except it goes through the fire first. And right now a lot of you

0: in the fire. You're going through some pretty heavy, you're encountering heavy burdens that's on your backs right now. But they're just like all storms. Every storm's got to end. And there's going to be a day that you will shine like gold.
1: Oh, yes. Power in the name of Jesus.
0: And when it reaches to conclusion, you'll be able to adjourn and thank God for that type of real estate you've covered.
1: Thank you.
0: And stay strong. Stay encouraged knowing that you have a chance every moment, because you're going to be a moment for something good happening.
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12: Ow! Keeping it real.
13: Morning, Joe. How you doing?
14: Well, man, I'm doing great.
12: He's America's civil rights leader.
14: The New York Times says he's not only the most important person right now in the civil rights movement, but the New York Times says you're the most important person in the Democratic Party.
12: Sharpton.
15: I am here, Reverend Al, with Dr. Glenda Glover at Tennessee State University, and I have the Tennessee State University leaders who all want to thank you for being our civil rights leader.
13: The Attorney General of Black America, Ben Crump.
12: Commitment to justice.
15: And I'm probably going to need your help on this legal fight. You know, they shorted the historically black colleges and universities to the tune of about $13 billion, and Tennessee State was the one they shorted the most.
13: Absolutely. Well, let me know. I'm on the next plane as soon as you holler. You know, when Ben Crump called, I don't even question it. I just head to the airport and get the details on the way.
7: 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It's Hot Button Monday. And now, America's number one civil rights leader, the Reverend Al Sharpton.
13: Keeping it real, keeping it real. I am your host, Reverend Al Sharpton. It's Hot Button Monday. With all going on in the world, you ought to have something to say about it. 1-877-532-5797. 1-877-532-5797. Or you can go on the message board at nationalactionnetwork.net. And we will hear what you have to say on this Hot Button Monday. Let me go back to the phone. Let me stay in Philadelphia, WURD, and go to Disco Brian. 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
16: Blessings to you and your worldwide community, to quote the excellent Brother Jacob Rev. I hope your weekend was restorative, as restorative as it can be for a man who never takes a day off. I wanted to comment on some of the commentary at the top of the show there, Rev. You know, your 2019 Triumph Award recipient, Van Jones, is brilliant, as always, and is warning that while he supports all the progressive legislation that DSA, the Democratic Socialists of America, claim, investing in climate security, as he reminds us, was, you know, what he headed up at the Obama White House before AOC was, an adult. He also supports fighting climate change. Well, of course, he supports universal health care and free education and taxing the billionaires at a much higher rate. He says DSA's other positions, though, like abolishing the Senate and abolishing the Supreme Court and abolishing all prisons and all policing, he says, is pooping in the Democratic Party's punch bowl with crazy, he calls them regressive ideas. And I just have to agree, Rev. Another brilliant commentator who I am, I just hope everybody in your audience at least gives him a chance, is a guy in California. Your daughter, Dominique, knows and is favorable to him. His name is Myron Clifton, Rev. And he goes a step further than Van Jones. He argues that the DSA and Hassan Piker specifically are overt, undeniable MAGA pawns sent to tilt just enough voters against Democrats in the midterms, now that polling, as you remind us, shows that Democratic Party is slated to flip the House. And Rev, I don't know if you've noticed, but these DSA chair people who you've never spoken to are now going on to Fox News nightly to tie themselves to the Democratic Party brand and doubling and tripling down on all the madness, abolishing the Senate, you know, abolishing prisons, abolishing the State of Israel, in order to terrify Republicans and independents against voting for Dems.
13: Well, Let me ask you this. Is it possible? I'm not making a statement, but is it possible that some of those that are going on Fox and other places saying these things are plants to turn voters against the Democrats because they're coming with such extremist stuff?
16: I mean, that's exactly what Myron Clifton, so don't take it from this white man speaking here, but take it from Myron Clifton, take it from Tabitha Speaks, who's another brilliant black commentator on YouTube who I honor and cherish. They're all saying exactly what you just asked, Rev. They are definitively answering yes. And I'll just say, Rev, I'm not saying DSA is MAGA. I'm asking how different they would look and act if they were MAGA. So I hope you can, and the audience can meditate on that, because, you know, what a beautiful opportunity we have to get some kind of check and balance put back into this government. But man, oh man, when you look at these people who don't give a rat's patunky about whether or not their message resonates with, you know, the moderates that we need in you know, Iowa and Nebraska or wherever else, it's I don't know, Rev. It feels like a hit job from Putin. But that's just me. Bless you, Rev. Thank you for taking my call.
13: I'm here. All right. Thank you for your call. I was reading a message from the caucus. They're convening the Congressional Black Caucus. They're convening to deal before the break on certain pending issues. So I'll try to get one of them on the show before we go off. I was exchanging emails. Let's go to Don in New Orleans, Louisiana. Don?
17: Yes, very good afternoon, Reverend Al Sharpton. And I hope you still consider getting U.S. Congressional Democrat nominee Jamie Davis of Louisiana on your show. He's the Democrat nominee from Louisiana, third generation farmer. And he's running against Trump-backed Letlow.
13: Right.
17: Who defeated Dr.
13: You had made the suggestion. We've got people lined up. He's online. We've certainly reached out to him.
17: Rev, I'm going to tell you, you've been having some all-star people. You got people you're exposing. Your show is not just informative. It's exposing new talent, people that's right. Doing the work. I love it.
13: Thank you. Thank you.
17: I appreciate that. And I thank you for that. Whoever's getting your guests, they're doing a very fantastic job. They should get a raise. but I want to say this. We talk about some, you know, we got a whole bunch of stuff going on. I'm gonna mention this in my closing comment. Booker T. Washington, you know, not only graduated from Hampton University, which was founded by former enslaved captives in Virginia. He was a student. He worked his way. Then he founded Tuskegee University in Alabama. But he worked with some of the heavyweights in industry. And there's one of the heavyweights he worked with, I don't hear people talk too much about him or enough about it. Let's say enough. Julius Rosenwald. You ever remember the Rosenwald School?
13: Yeah, I do.
17: Go ahead, sir. I'm sorry.
13: No, I remember the Rosenwald crew.
17: Julius Rosenwald. He was born in Springfield, Illinois, same place where Abraham Lincoln was born. And he went on to become the CEO of Sears Roebuck and Company. Remember Sears Roebuck? My parents had three books. They had the Yellow Pages, the White Pages, and the Sears catalog.
13: Right.
17: And they're all
13: about
17: the same size. Big, thick, 2-inch, 3-inch. But anyway, he teamed up with Booker T. Washington. They built over 5,000 schools in the United States, all across America, especially in the South, for black children. You know, and I think about Xavier University in New Orleans, St. Catherine Drexel, who come from the Drexel family, built the university and schools all across the country for black and indigenous people. You know, these people, and I see what Michael Bloomberg is doing a lot of stuff in education, okay? And so, but Julius Rosenwald was, his father came to the United States in the 1800s with $20. And Julius Rosenwald went on, and like I said, became the legendary CEO of Sears, Roebuck and Company.
13: No, these stories are in very, very much needed in history. But the thing, as I said, and this is what I argue with some of our so-called progressives, is that we cannot talk about America in terms of business opportunities and other opportunities without dealing with the racial double standard. So Greenwald and others that came as immigrants, though they were not treated at first in a cherished way, they were not discriminated against like we were. So we did not only have the thing of get here from the Caribbean or from Africa. Once you got here, you were put in second-class citizenship. And this is why I've challenged. They have a quote in this morning's New York Times where I said that the challenge of the progressives is they're right about affordability, but affordability for blacks and whites are different. Because you have a higher medium income level for whites than you do blacks. So you've got to deal with the racial aspect of affordability as well. Let's take a break. Thank you very much for your call. Hot Button Monday. Be right back. Keeping it real.
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19: It's Sybil Wilkes with what we need to know. Former FDA Commissioner Scott Gottlieb warns that health authorities do not yet have the widespread foodborne illness outbreak under control. Speaking on Face the Nation Sunday, Gottlieb noted that while investigators successfully trace cyclospora contamination to specific central Mexican farms, officials cannot guarantee it's the sole source. The parasite-tainted iceberg lettuce has been linked to nearly 2,000 cyclospora cases spanning 9 states, including Illinois, Indiana, Kansas, Kentucky, Michigan, Ohio, Oklahoma, Pennsylvania, and West Virginia. Overseas, German police confirmed the suspect behind a deadly assault on Berlin's Pride Festival was shot and killed after charging officers carrying a knife following a 24-hour manhunt. The 21-year-old suspect, who had ties to Islamic extremist groups, drove a van into crowds near the Brandenburg Gate before attacking with a machete, leaving one woman dead and 29 people injured. In judicial news, Florida is preparing for an unprecedented double execution Tuesday. Former police officer James Duckett, convicted in the 1988 murder of an 11-year-old girl, and Dominic Anthony Ochcone, convicted in a 1986 double murder, are both scheduled to die by lethal injection. If carried out, this marks the first time in Florida's modern era that two inmates are executed on the same day, making Ochcone the oldest executed inmate in modern state history. And finally, major pop culture reveals exploded out of San Diego's Comic-Con over the weekend. Marvel Studios announced the superstar Ryan Gosling will star as Ghost Rider in a 2028 feature film, while actor David Johnson will take over the mantle of Black Panther in Black Panther 3 alongside returning director Ryan Coogler. To subscribe to my free daily newsletter, please visit SybilWilkes.com. For all the news 24/7, go to News1.com. I'm Sybil Wilkes. 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
32: Hi, I'm Elton John. In 1981, the first case of AIDS was diagnosed in the United States. 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
33: What's one of your favorite memories?
34: Let's see. Well, there was this one time I went snorkeling in the Caribbean when I was a kid. It really just blew my mind. I mean, when you're sitting on the beach, it's so peaceful and you sort of forget there's a whole other world under there, just full of all kinds of life. We saw the most beautiful corals. I remember thinking they were waving at us as they moved with the ocean. And then there were all these amazing fish. They kind of reminded me of tropical birds. They were so bright and colorful, just darting all over the place like birds in the sky. I'll never forget it. It completely changed the way I look at the ocean.
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0: 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I see Tanya Stovall is on the message board saying, Bernie, I guess you're talking about Bernie Sanders doesn't believe in reparations. He said so when he was running for president and Reverend Sharpton had him and others at the NAND convention. Yes, I asked every candidate and Bernie said no. That's a fact. I'm joined now, as I am every Monday to kick off our week, by the one and only irrepressible, uncomparable political commentator. And who knows what he will be as the future goes forward. Of course, you know him as the founder and CEO of Blueprint Strategy, LLC, Antoine Seawright. How you doing, Antoine?
1: Rev, it's good to be with you on this very consequential Monday.
0: It is definitely a consequential Monday. Start off by the fact that South Carolina, where you reside and do a lot of your work, not all of it because you've gone national, but a lot of your work, is now been voted again, and you got some of us to support this, to be the number one on the list of state Democratic primary. Why was that important and what will it mean?
1: Oh, Rev, it was very important because for the second time in modern history, black voters and black issues will be elevated to the top of the process and the primary nominating calendar for our Democratic presidential nominating process. That's so important. And the reason why South Carolina is so important, Rev, is because since 1992, every candidate who's won the South Carolina primary has gone on to be our nominee, with one exception, neighboring son, John Neighbors, in 2004, who was on the ticket. And when you think about the fact that 60% of those who cast their votes in the Democratic primary in our state are African American, any candidate who cannot do well in South Carolina will not do well going forward. And so it was just confirmation for what we already know. Black voters matters, black issues matters, and now they bubble to the top. But that process would not have been confirmed to where it was and the way it was without the work of people like you weighing in, putting a stamp of approval and confirmation to the fact that I just laid out, but also the work of people like Donna Brazile, our party chair, Krista Spain, Jamie Harrison, and others, people who support the effort and weighed in very heavily to the Rules and Bylaws Committee. So, Rev, I want to give you your flowers while you can see them, feel them, smell them, and touch them. We appreciate you, and I think the country and the party appreciate your voice weighing in on the process.
0: Now, I was glad to do it, but now one of the things that people need to understand is that a lot of this debate, there's an article in the New York Times this morning and in which I was quoted, a lot of this debate about the progressives and the so-called moderates takes a different tone when whoever the presidential candidates are have to go through South Carolina first. Because you had to do more than say I'm old or young or this or that. You have to deal with real substantive issues that affect our people, Antoine.
1: Red, the most important thing about the South, as you know very well, you've got to have some relationships. You just can't be internet famous or be an influencer or say inflammatory things or talk about how bad the Democratic Party is. We don't bojangle around like that in the South. And quite frankly, the way the calendar's set up, I don't think there's a chance for any candidate to kind of bojangle their way through the process. You're going to have some relationships. You're going to have a proven track record of getting things done and being on the right side of history when it comes to our issues and our way. And quite frankly, this process, the way it's set up, is going to weed out a lot of noise and allow folks to focus on the lyrics and the candidates who are intentional about moving our party forward.
0: Let's go to Pam, my friend, the activist extraordinaire, reigning from the city of Chicago, Illinois. Pam?
2: Uh-oh. I'm here. Hi, Reverend Sharpton. I'm here.
0: Oh, great. How you doing, Pam?
2: Overall, I'm well, Reverend Sharpton. And hello to you, Aunt Juan C. Wright. How are you? if he's there. I don't know. Can he hear me?
1: I'm doing fine. I'm doing fine, Ms. Thomas. Oh. How are you?
2: Overall, I'm well. We've got some issues with violence here in Chicago, and it hit kind of close to home. And no matter what you hear nationally, the mayor is trying to do all that he possibly can, Reverend Sharpton, to deal with this. But, you know, when you have just the overexposure to guns, drugs, and other things, you know, that's just a recipe for violence. And so, you know, those of us, you know, we're trying to do our best to deal with those issues. But, Reverend Sharpton, I really wanted to talk politics. And just going to the DSA, let me just say this regarding Bernie Sanders. I disagree with him on many things, and Ms. B. Wright, you can certainly chime in on this. But he got it right when he supported Reverend Jackson for president. And I think where the Democratic Party fell off somewhat is that they didn't continue with that message that Reverend Jackson ran on, which was about the people, which was about affordability, housing, you know, supporting unions, making sure livable working wages, making sure that the safety nets worked for this country. So that is something that I remember that he did and was thankful for. And certainly, I don't agree with him on everything. Let me say this.
0: And then you can certainly finish. I think that Bernie Sanders ought to be given credit when he was mayor in Vermont for supporting Reverend Jackson when others didn't. And I think he should be given credit. I also said to AOC that I do not accept why he, Bernie Sanders, who Reverend Jackson supported over Biden in the Democratic primaries time before last, paid him back. He endorsed Bernie Sanders, went to Detroit and supported Bernie Sanders, even though Jim Clyburn and them that had grown in the movement with Reverend Jackson was with Biden. He went with Sanders because Sanders had been with him. And I don't understand why out of 5 days, 2 days, Reverend Jackson laid his state at Rainbow Push, 1 day in South Carolina and 2 funerals. Bernie Sanders, AOC, none of the progressives came to 1 funeral. I got a problem with that. That's just me. Yeah. That's just me. Everybody, I mean, Jeffries, everybody in Congress, 3 presidents can come, and none of them that come with the rainbow ideology that they're calling now progressives came to his funeral. So you don't respect us in our hours of grief. I got a problem with that.
2: I certainly would want answers to that, and I certainly agree with that. I cannot argue that point, Reverend Johnson, because I observed the funeral, and certainly that was, I noticed that as well. So I would be looking for answers to that, absolutely, because that's inexcusable. So I certainly understand that. I wanted to ask about Ken Martin and the Democratic Party and the financial issues that they seem to be going through. Now, is this a result of donors not wanting to participate because they're not in line with the direction that Ken Martin wants to go with the Democratic Party? Because as I understood, he realized that there was an underinvestment in black infrastructure as well as infrastructure in the South. And I understood that he was putting funds towards that effort. Now, I'm not an insider, so I don't know. But I'm just wondering, is that why he's being criticized, or is there something else going on? And will the Democratic Party be able to move past it? And my last question to you is that the black leadership, civil rights, and other leadership, they hold black voters accountable when we come out, when we don't come out, and that we need to do our part. And Juan, all I'm asking is that for white elected officials, white Democratic donors, white leadership, to hold the white majority who voted for this adjudicated sexual abuser, hold them accountable.
0: Right.
2: Because you cannot keep saying affordability was the case, because Harris talked about affordability. We all heard the same message, the same message, but yet they voted for a Republican who is trying to destroy the country. So I'm so those are some of the things I'm putting on the table. So I'll hang up and listen.
0: All right. And Antoine, you can answer her points and questions right after this break. I'll come right to you. Keeping it real. Hot Button Monday. Be right back.
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0: 7. 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Antoine Seawright is my co-host. Manuel Murphy says, I've come to the conclusion that the SAVE Act only saved Republican majorities in Congress, state, and local governments. There was no SAVE Act in 2016 and 2024. Trump fears losing in the midterms again. How do you respond to that, Antoine?
1: Well, Rev, fear, intimidation, and suppression is a long-term strategy, as you know, that the Republican Party has always adopted. The players have changed, but the playbook has not. And the SAVE Act is simply a proof of citizenship bill. We have not had any issues in terms of confidence in our elections from a Democratic and Republican perspective until Donald Trump came on the scene. My Republican friends like to yell and scream about election integrity, but I think they forget that the largest act of election fraud in modern history happened in North Carolina Congressional District 9 against Dan McCready. And those persons who were involved in that were Republican, and they were convicted and charged, and they had to throw out the election and redo the election. And every time we've seen instances of examples of voter fraud or any type of election fraud, 9 times out of 9.5 has been on the Republican side. Now, what I will tell you is that the president is very focused on sowing chaos, and he's setting up the narrative that the midterm election that he's going to lose is not going to be valid because he's not going to lose. That's what that speech was about. That's what this big push for the SAVE Act is about. But the SAVE Act, another thing, is about 2028. And they are laying the groundwork to try to suppress the votes of growing voting blocks like Asian American, Pacific Islanders, voters of color, Latino voters, black voters, and such. And so we're going to see more aggressive language from Project 2025 about the SAVE Act because that's just what they do.
0: That's just what they do. Let's go back to the phone. Let me go to the sage of the South. The one and only Brother Jihad. Brother Jihad, you're keeping it real with Shopton and Seawright.
2: Hey, good afternoon to both of you.
0: Good afternoon.
2: Hey, Rev, I'd like to ask a question of you first, if I could. The issue that we have with Bernie and them not paying due respect to Reverend Jackson, would that issue stop you from supporting them on issues you agree and support a Republican?
0: No. I would not support a Republican, nor would I not support them on issues I agree. I'm just calling them accountable that was offensive. That's all. I don't want anybody to say that I'm saying, therefore, don't vote for them. I can agree with somebody on 75% of things and support them and just say, but I don't like 25% of things. I will be somebody's supporter, not somebody's slave. They are still better to me than the Republican alternative. No question about that.
2: That's right. And then secondly, the part of the conversation I was having with you Friday, I heard brought up again today in reference to the DSA policies and their representatives. And then I ask you, and Seawright is there, he probably can answer a little bit more from that. What leader in the DSA pushes no borders, no prisons, and no Senate, and to abolish the democratic process that we have in America? What leader, elected leader, in the DSA pushes those any of those policies? Does Seawright know of any of them?
1: Well, it's not an elected leader because they don't have anyone elected to anything, at least at the federal level that I know of. But their co-chair was on Fox News this past Sunday reiterating those things that you just mentioned, that is indeed a part of their platform and things they're working on. And as you know, I think we talked about in this program a couple of weeks ago, Brother Jihad, is that they're one of the co-chairs, was on the record saying that they're not interested in the Democratic Party. They're just interested in using that as a pathway, a segue to get into the political system to burn it down. And so, look, I reject extremisms on both sides. I'm pro police funding. I'm pro a country with borders, humane, safe, and secure border. I'm pro the United States Senate because that's how we have law passed. We have black representation in the United States Senate. So I just don't agree with them in the same way I don't agree with the extremists on the right side of the issue. Where I do think we as Democrats are going to have to wrestle with the reality is this is a style versus substance conversation. We've got to talk more aggressively about the issues, and we've got to find ways to make certain that people understand that this is not a Democratic Party message. These are people who just want to burn down the system and start their own system.
2: Okay, so you're saying that the DSA position as DSA, not one member, but the DSA position is to abolish the democratic process that he is participating in trying to get elected.
1: That is my understanding from their internally elected co-chair, and I think it was on their website somewhere as well. I can't double confirm that, but I've heard a series of credible reporting saying it was on their website, and we've heard that from their chair and co-chair twice on public news programs, reiterating that those are indeed their positions.
2: Okay, and also no prisons.
1: That's correct.
2: Okay, and then no borders.
1: That's correct.
2: And, yeah, okay, so I would like to see that in their policy, and I also like to see them promoting that particular policy. Now, I find it strange.
1: I would tell you, Brother Jihad, to just go back and watch Fox News Sunday interview with their co-chair, and she, when she was asked directly about that, she doubled down on that. And I don't think she would be out there representing those things if that's not a policy of the organization.
2: Okay, well, that's what I would need to look at, and I would look at, well, I'll pull up their policies, to be honest with you. But I find it hard that if the DSA did not exist, would the Republicans support us?
0: Absolutely.
2: Or would they also be complaining about something else? So my point in that is that...
0: Go ahead,
2: My point is that the caller implies that the DSA, that they're going to pull us down because of their positioning, and the Republicans is going to do A, B, C, D, F, G. If I remember correctly, the Republicans been pulling us down when DSA didn't even exist.
1: I agree with you. The Republicans are always going to find a boogeyman or a boogeywoman to make their enemy. That's just the game. That's just the art in the game of politics. But what we can't do as Democrats, I don't know where your politics are, so I'm going to say what we can't do, those of us who subscribe to the Democratic Party, we can't let them define us on the issues that matter to the American people, because our homework is not graded the same as Republicans. Republicans can get away with saying all kinds of things. We can't get away with that. So we can't get away with AOC and others saying we need to defund the police and all that, because that becomes an immediate liability for the seats that we have to win to get to 218. Mm-hmm. And they've already start running ads with some of that language to try to demonize and poison the environment. And so we've got to be, words do matter in politics, particularly for the Democratic Party.
2: Okay, so the idea of defunding police is the message that we don't need police. I thought we did a good job of explaining the defund the police part, definitely not saying that we don't need police officers and policemen in the country. And then also, I want you to comment on this. Van Jones, we haven't heard from him for a while. Then, all a matter of fact, since he got that money and opened his organization from Bezos, so one of those billionaires. Now, all of a sudden, he pops up online, the savior for the Democratic Party and the condemner of the DSA. Now,
1: I don't know if I would describe Van Jones as the savior of the Democratic Party, because most of us who are deep rooted into Democratic politics see Van Jones in some cases has been a liability for the Democratic Party. I think what Van Jones was saying was something that I agree with. We cannot allow a few actors to cause us to to mess up this very fertile environment for us to keep Hakeem Jeffries from being the speaker because we don't get the 218, or to keep Joe Neguse from being the assistant speaker, Sean-Pierre Brown, Ag Chair, Danny Thompson, Homeland Security, Dr. Scott, Ed in Labor, Maxine Waters, Financial Service. That's what's on the line. And so we cannot do what we did in previous cycles to let a few bad actors define the environment or the Democratic message. That's why we had

0: To know, a tragic shooting at the annual Bite of Seattle Food Festival left 3 people dead and 4 others injured. Emergency responders with Seattle Fire confirmed 2 victims were pronounced dead at the scene Sunday night at the Seattle Center, with surviving victims ranging in age from 2 to 56 years of age. Local affiliate Como News reports that police investigators are actively working at the scene, though authorities have not yet determined what sparked that deadly confrontation. A relentless heat dome continues to scorch millions of Americans across the central and southern United States. Major metropolitan cities, including Phoenix, Las Vegas, Minneapolis, and St. Louis, remain under severe extreme heat warnings, with temperatures soaring near or into triple digits. Dangerous heat conditions will persist through at least Monday, before an incoming cold front brings much-needed relief to the upper Midwest early this week. On the international front, geopolitical hostilities are expanding after Tehran accused Ukraine of attacking an Iranian commercial vessel in the Caspian Sea. Iran's foreign ministry claims one sailor was killed and another injured, while Ukrainian President Volodymyr Zelensky confirmed on social media that Ukraine is actively targeting ships carrying Iranian military equipment to Russia, adding that Moscow is providing critical satellite intelligence to Tehran. And lottery fever is sweeping the country as combined jackpots for Powerball and Mega Millions approach an astounding $1.5 billion, with a B. With no grand prize winner over the weekend, Monday night's Powerball drawing offers an estimated $633 million, while Tuesday's Mega Millions jackpot surged to a staggering $800 million after no tickets matched Friday's numbers. To subscribe to my free daily newsletter, please visit SybilWilks.com. For all the news 24/7, go to News1.com. I'm Sybil Wilks. Be informed. 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
11: Rights movement. To everyone who was assassinated, to everyone who joined in March, to every individual who never seen the fact that we got the right to vote because they became strange fruit. 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

0: for being in a white neighborhood in Brooklyn. I got stabbed leading one of those marches.
1: Keeping it real with America's number one civil rights leader, the Reverend Al Sharpton.
0: Keeping it real, keeping it real. I am your host, Reverend Al Sharpton. Antoine Seawright is our co-host. And let me pick up where we were, discussing this issue. I think that I understand both of your points of view. And I certainly think that there needs to be accountability on all sides. But I also think that we must recognize that there are some issues that DSA and others are raising that are important. I think that the challenge DSA has, and I've said this to Congresswoman Alexandria Ocasio-Cortez, I've said it to Mayor Mondani, is the challenge that all of us have had that have organized, not only in politics, but in civil rights and in religion, and I'm sure, Jihad, you can attest to that, is that you're going to get people in these movements, in these gatherings that are extremist and will say extreme things that may not represent what the body is about. But where I agree with Antoine, then the leaders of the body or the other leaders of the body must come out and say that is not what we're about. Without that denunciation, there's nothing else that people can judge it by. So I think that what has happened with a lot of this with the DSA is they began winning offices that they didn't even think they would win and were not prepared to deal with the accountability of their own members and their own people in positions of power. And they're being judged by that, just like Democrats have come out, and Hakeem has done that. Schumer has done that when there have been extremists in the Democratic Party. The Democrats just ran their candidate for the Senate out of the race because of some allegations. So I think that part of the burden of leadership, and I've had to deal with it myself, is sometimes you have to chastise people that's on your team, or at least got on your team's sweatshirt. Antoine.
2: And Reb, my issue with the DSA focus on 218. And what we know is their messaging and their methodology will be a hindrance from us from getting to 218. We can't have their messaging running in New York 17 or in South Carolina 1 or in any of these districts that's going to take us to get to 218. So that's like number one. Number two, when you have candidates in the DSA movement being on the record proudly saying they're not going to vote for the potential first African-American speaker, I got a problem with that. And number three, when you talk about a movement and you know the Democratic Party bread and butter is black voters, but yet you say you want to create a movement that burns down the system and you want to recreate the system, but you can't find a way to recreate the system to include black folks or get them to bought into your message. I think there's something wrong with that, and there's a disconnect to that. And I think that's where we have issues, and we just do not need the lie. It's okay to push the Democratic Party on issues and reform the system, but don't think you got to burn down the system to make the system better.
0: And Jihad can respond to that. I think that I'd agree, and I've said to some that just won, you can't equivocate on Hakeem. That's a non-negotiable. But at the same time, I think we should not allow the right wing, the Fox Newsers and the others, interpret for us all of those that consider themselves socialists or that are democratic socialists who are running in the Democratic Party. And I think that the problem I have, they will demonize others. And if we give them the power of demonization, they'll do it to all of us, as they've tried to do for years with all of us. Jihad?
3: And we're not losing supporters because of our supporters because of their one guy's extreme position. So if so, then what is who are we trying to attract? You know what I mean? The Republicans. Let me say this also, Rev. I think the way you did it was beautiful and just makes common plain sense. You know what I mean? That these particular issues are in all groups. Now the question is, they didn't denounce Stephen Miller. They didn't denounce those extreme right-wing people that are in political position to do harm. These particular people are not in strong positions to do any harm. They're voicing an extreme voice in the party. We can deal with them. We can handle them. We can defuse them unless you just don't want to be defused. You know what I mean? But if we're saying that we're going to, let me say this. If they are being elected, obviously they're resonating with somebody.
0: Right.
3: Mm-hmm. In the Democratic Party. Mm-hmm. You know what I mean? So if they're resonating with masses of the Democrats, I think you all better listen a little bit.
0: I agree with that.
3: But I think that you should listen. Mm-hmm. You know what I mean? You know, but I think, Antoine, I'm willing to accept our representative and let you all move on.
0: All right. Thank you for your call. Thank you for your call. And I've been in that position. I mean, I've had to stop. And people at marches say, wait a minute, you can't chant that at our march. You only playing to the opposition. And in most cases, they'll say, okay, we respect that, Rev. But I think that I understand what you're saying, Antoine. We can't be labeled with that and lose elections. But when you got somebody coming outright saying that I'm not supporting Hakeem Jeffries if I'm elected, then I'm going to see that you don't be elected. Because what is the basis of you saying that? And that ain't extreme. That's, to me, betrayal. I want to reiterate this. Every Democrat in the House of Representatives voted for Hakeem Jeffries to be the minority leader. Is that not so, Antoine?
2: That's correct. Twice, to be exact, Rep.
0: All right. Twice. So why wouldn't they vote for him to be speaker, including AOC, who was one of them that voted for him to be minority leader twice? So who are you playing to saying that that's the progressive stand, unless you say AOC and them are not progressive? So I get very cynical when I hear about that. Wait a minute. You're saying that you may not support Hakeem, but you got AOC campaigning for you who voted for Hakeem. So who are you playing to? What is this really about? And I've said that about some races, and I'm going to keep saying that. Let's go to Demetrius in Cleveland, Ohio, W-E-R-E, Cleveland, Ohio, Demetrius.
4: Yeah, thank you, Reverend Shopton. Good day to you and Mr. C. Wright. First of all, the topics you all were just speaking on concerning the DSA, I believe it's very important to look at the candidates who run in the DSA, make sure that they're not emphasizing certain groups. Because to me, it seems like the party becoming real powerful because of the immigration situation. And so a lot of immigrants trying to mobilize and try to protect themselves from the laws that are being passed and from them being deported and being discriminated against. But at the same time, you said they don't want to support the Speaker of the House. You know, to me, that's important because I don't want to have the impression that they're leaving out African-Americans and just focusing on themselves. Because if that's the case, we're trading off one dictatorship or racist administration for another group of people. See, that's more important to make research to find out exactly who's making the policy and what's their long-term goals. And we can't follow a policy that's just going to be a flash in the pan. And like Mr. C. Wright brought up, you have to be future elections, you have to deal with different states, across the Union, across the United States. And some of these states, they're not going to be in toward some of the policies, that the DSA is putting forward when it comes to defunding the police, and it's going far left, with want to control City Hall, and they control different businesses. Because this country is based on democracy, people have the right to work, and they can achieve as much as they can that don't have their businesses controlled by the state, and they can set their own prices. and a lot of different states and a lot of different individuals, they all feel strongly about that. And when they feel like a party going to take over their businesses, that plays into the conservatives, like Donald Trump, to an extent. That's why he brings up communism and concerning DSA. So when they say things like that, that makes some American people believe what Donald Trump's saying. And by they want to use the Democratic Party, you know, to achieve their goals. You know, Democrats will be caught up in that rhetoric, and they will suffer in the election unless they make some type of distinction. Say they don't go along with some of the policies that DSA is putting out there, at least their leadership. And lastly, I just want to speak on Ukraine bombed an Iranian boat in the Caspian Sea because they said they thought it was weapons on it, you know, going to Iran. But I believe the United States have to be careful. They don't want Ukraine to pull the United States into a war with Russia because the Ukrainian president might potentially do that just to try to rule Donald Trump and have the United States say, well, he's on our side attacking Iran, so we should back him in a war with Russia. We don't need to be caught up in another war. And that's very important. And it's also against international law because you don't have no proof that it was weapons on that boat. Okay, thank you very much. I appreciate it.
0: Thank you for your call. The Iran war of choice by President Trump, Antoine, is of course the center of the affordability crisis in our communities. Elaborate on that and how we ought to translate that into the turnout and participation of voters in the midterm elections in 99 days. Let's take a break. You can hear me on the other side of the break. Let's take a break. Be right back. Keeping it real. Shopton. See right. Be right back.
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5: It's Sybil Wilkes with what we need to know. Israeli Prime Minister Benjamin Netanyahu issued a stern warning to Tehran, cautioning that any attack on Israel would be a terrible mistake, resulting in severe retaliation. Speaking on Fox News Sunday Morning Futures, Netanyahu emphasized that Israel will respond forcefully to any direct strikes or proxy assaults. The high-stakes remarks came directly ahead of Netanyahu's upcoming White House visit this week, where President Trump is actively weighing U.S. military options against Iran and considering authorizing a large-scale military strike. In federal legal news, the First Circuit Court of Appeals ruled that President Trump cannot move forward with his executive order restricting mail-in voting regulations. The appellate court rejected a Department of Justice request to overturn the lower court injunction obtained by several Democratic-led states, dismissing federal arguments that legal challenges were premature prior to final agency policy implementation. And on the public health front, federal health trackers report an alarming surge in measles cases nationwide. Data from Johns Hopkins University shows nearly 2,300 confirmed cases as of July 22nd, officially surpassing the total count recorded in all of 2025. Concentrated outbreak hotspots are growing across Pennsylvania, South Carolina, Florida, Virginia, Utah, Texas, and Arizona, with children and teenagers ages 5 to 19 accounting for the vast majority of those cases. And a major Hollywood security breach triggered chaos online over the weekend. A high-quality bootleg recording of Christopher Nolan's widescreen epic, The Odyssey, was leaked on social media platform X, garnering over 2 million views in just 2.5 hours before rights holders issued an emergency takedown notice and suspended the offending account. To subscribe to my free daily newsletter, please visit SybilWilkes.com. For all the news 24/7, go to News1.com. I'm Sybil Wilkes. Be informed, be empowered.
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0: Keeping it real. Keeping it real. Keeping it real. I'm your host, Reverend Al Sharpton. Antoine Seabag is our co-host. Go ahead, Antoine. You get ready to answer my point before we went to break.
2: Well, yeah, Rev. I was just going to say, Rev, that I think when you come to this war of choice, there's a couple aspects to look at. The residue of war itself, that's the servicemen and women who've been killed, the 18 to be exact, hundreds that have been injured. You think about what their families are facing. The fact that you see most of the 18 have been killed, I think what I've read and what I've been told that many of them are African-American. Several of them are women. These are the two main constituencies within the U.S. military that Secretary Hedsep has refused to promote high ranking in leadership. And then you have the residue of war that has been front and center element of the affordability crisis. When you think about fertilizer, you think about gas prices, you think about just food in general, because it all ties together. And you think about the fact that this president has literally cut elements of our government that these soldiers who are at war are going to need when they come back home. So that's going to drive up not only cost now, but cost in the future. And so when you talk about affordability, this is an unnecessary crisis. And here's where the congressman from North Carolina and I had some very extensive words on CNN on last Wednesday morning. They told us more than once, Reverend Al, that the nuclear access or the nuclear weapons by Iran were obliterated the first time around. Now they're saying they're not. We had this memorandum of understanding that Donald Trump and Vice President Vance tried to pump fake to the American people. We had this big understanding. Now here we are spending billions of dollars again, and they come back to the Congress asking for more billions of dollars to keep funding this war of choice. That's where the American people have to be outraged. And you don't have to vote for the Democrats in this midterm election, but if you're frustrated by all the things, including this affordability crisis and this unnecessary war, vote against the people who put us in this position.
0: Yeah, I think that the real point that is of real concern is exactly that, and that I think that people that are dealing with the whole body politic of this country, you should make your decisions based on your interests, but you should also make your decisions based on what you believe in. And if you have somebody that tells you one minute that they have destroyed all of the weapons that could lead to destruction, And then tell you several months later, we got to keep fighting to end that. That is not a Republican or Democrat question. That's a question of integrity and honesty. And I think that you framed that correctly. James Mitchell saying on our message board, New York Governor Kathy Hochul guarantees enrollment to New York or City University to students who were dropped by Howard University. Great news. I'm meeting with Governor Hochul in the morning, in fact, and I agree with that. That's great news. Howard University, there's been some controversies, and I saw this on Yahoo News this morning, of that some of the lenders and or scholarship agencies that are funding some of the incoming Howard University students has not made their payments, and therefore their enrollment of those students have been canceled because Howard cannot afford them without the money, and the students could not afford it and was promised by these entities to pay for it. And in the gap, Governor Kathy Hochul of New York is saying, we'll take care of y'all in New York universities. I thought that was a very, very positive thing that Hochul did. I hope they get it ironed out with Howard, but at least having that alternative, I think, is important. Let's go to Raj in Cleveland, Ohio, WERE, Raj.
3: Hey, Rev, thanks for taking my call. How you doing today?
0: I'm doing well.
3: Oh, great. Great, thanks. I think where the great rift, if you want to call it that, in the Democratic Party began with, I know Brian always talking about how the progressives or the extremists or the Democratic Socialists always like, I guess, creating... problems, if he want to look at it like that, with the, the more established wing of the party. But a lot of people, they didn't like the fact when Hakeem Jeffries did not just give an emphatic yes that he wanted to abolish ICE versus reform it, when it was obvious... they were out of control, and what the Trump agenda was in employing them in the streets, and how they were breaking the law and violating all the rights of the citizens who, or the immigrants, who were already had the procedures that they were supposed to, or protocols that they were already underway with, in the court system, legal system, as far as documentation and all the above. So, but that, and then it wasn't just Jeffries on that. It was a couple of other ones, but that's where I saw the rift began with. Now, I did see they voted to end the funding to the AIPAC funding, the funding to AIPAC. I'm sorry, they accept the funds for AIPAC and the donations to the military spending for Israel, for the weapons for Israel. So I do see that as an encouraging sign of the party.
0: But again, I think that the test has got to be, at the end of the day, Raj, either the Republicans or the Democrats are going to be in charge of the Congress, Senate, uh-huh, and House. We can go through any litmus test we want. At the end of the day, it's going to be the Republicans or the Democrats. And we should vote and support who is most in line with our interest. I can find things that I disagree with that some of the Democrats have done. I can find nothing that the Republicans have said that I agree with. And let me say this. I think it's also a matter of self-respect. we are acting as if there is a choice between the Republicans and Democrats. Like the Republicans are asking y'all black folks to come over there with them. I do not understand how if I'm saying I'm going out to dinner and two friends of mine are having an event and I don't know which one to go to, but only one invited me, I don't have an option but to one event. The Republicans are not campaigning to black folks. They are telling you, Trump, I'm against diversity. I'm against voter rights. I don't have a black in the White House. He doesn't even have Omarosa this time. So the only question is whether we're going to vote or not, as far as I'm concerned, because Trump ain't asking black folks to vote for him.
3: No, 100% agree. That's why, I don't know if that's why I look at this cut off the funding to Israel as a in terms of military, support. I looked at it as an encouraging sign. Maybe, there was, understanding that they came to or something in the party, and they decided, okay, we got to rethink how we approaching this, and that's a sign of encouragement. And then I've always liked the messaging of Jeffries in terms of his progressive parties and the way he stands up against Trump and the Republican Party. So, yeah, I'm all for voting for him and, for the speaker.
0: All right. Thank you for your call. Let me take my break. I'll hear the music. We'll be right back. Keeping it real. Shopton. See right. Be right back.
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0: Keeping it real. 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I'm your host, Reverend Al Sharpton, and we're back. 1-877-532-5797. 1-877-532-5797. Antoine Seawright is our co-host, as always, to kick off the week. Don't forget Politics Nation with Al Sharpton live at 5 p.m. Eastern Time every Saturday and Sunday. And we had Hakeem Jeffries on this weekend. He did his 100-day countdown with us. We had the candidate for governor in South Carolina. We had certainly the congressman from Louisiana, and Cleo Fields, who I've known. He was a civil rights attorney for many years before he went to Congress and the state Senate there. And he's the seat that they use in this Supreme Court decision to eliminate, so they'd only have one black majority district and going to have them merge and run against each other. And to his credit, as he explained on Politics Nation last night, he said, "I'm not running against another black man, and this man is there. Let him have his seat." And he stepped back. He says, "I'll run back for state legislature." That's real leadership, Cleo Fields showed, and others. So watch Politics Nation with Al Sharpton every Saturday and Sunday at 5 p.m. Eastern Time. Also, you that in the New York, New Jersey, Connecticut area, meet me or beat me to the Saturday Action Rally at the House of Justice, 6 Hancock Place, which is really 124th Street and Morningside. Hancock Place is only about 3 blocks long, parallel to Morningside Drive. We are looking for you every Saturday. I'm there 9 a.m. to 11 a.m. at the House of Justice. If you can't make it, you can watch it live on nationalactionnetwork.net or on YouTube/NAN or Impact Television or on AME Zion Network. And again, we're gearing up for the march on Washington, August 28th. many of the unions have now gotten on board. There was a call last night, Zoom call, with the civil rights leadership, Urban League, others, Melanie Campbell, and others are all in support with Martin III and Andrea Waters King and I doing. Hakeem Jeffries confirmed he'll be the march. He's marching with us. It is time to have a national statement there in Washington. And we've not done it, and we must do it, but we must do it the right numbers. And I want people that are coming or want to come or want information to go to www.nationalactionnetwork.net and say, "I want to come. Is there a bus leaving from near me? Or can I organize a bus with your help?" Or you can also fly, and we'll give you the information of where you'll come to. But make sure you're in Washington, but sign up so we know how many buses to get and where. We can only go by those that sign up at www.nationalactionnetwork.net. All right, let's go back to the phone. Let me go to Spencer in Little Mountain, South Carolina. Spencer? I don't hear Spencer. No, I don't think. I think Spencer's phone is up, but he's not up. All right, let me say this. One of the things I think is interesting to me, and I'll go back to the phones. But one of the things interesting to me, Antoine, that I wanted your view on, is at the White House Correspondents' Dinner. The makeup dinner they did Saturday night. Not only was Trump flat, they're saying, but I think that he shows a lack of capacity to focus. I mean, I know some business types in New York that deal with him that are beginning to really wonder about his stability and his handling of situations. Are you hearing in political circles that's becoming a concern about his acquittal?
1: Well, Rev, it was a concern before he even decided to run for president again. And so we're just seeing that play out in real time about his mental acuity.
0: Acuity, that's right.
1: And it's not just his mental acuity we should be talking about. We should be talking about the blunt and disrespect and misogynism that comes from him as he attacks female reporters. I mean, he called the young lady, the African-American reporter from ABC, a B.I., the B-word. I mean, you saw his assault on Caitlin Collins the other night. I mean, this is unnecessary. But I think the other part of it is we have to come to grips with is a lot of this is a simple distraction. And he wants to distract us from the major issue. So he throws these curveballs out at us to get people all worked up and distracted. You know why? Because he's failing and falling apart on the issues, including those that he promised the American people and his base. And so he is trying to distract us from that in that regard.
0: We run out of time, but I wanted to get you weighing in on the fact that Maine has now come up with a new candidate. They had Plattner step aside, and now they have they're running Jackson. How do you think that's going to fare? What would be your advice, putting on your hat as a strategist, political strategist? How would you counsel Jackson and his team to run that race against Susan? Who has had close races before and always pulled through. So we shouldn't underestimate.
1: Rev, I would just tell Leader Jackson, make the race about Maine. Don't make it about personality. Don't make it about Maine. Make it about the issues where Susan Collins has failed to meet people of Maine. And we have failed to do that as a party. We've tried to nationalize these races, and that doesn't bode out well for us. Make this race about Maine and the issues from SNAP benefits to Medicaid to Medicare to health care. Focus on that and the fact that Susan Collins is the chief strategist and chief orchestrator of ICE getting a $70+ slush fund to unleash havoc on the American people. That's where we've got to focus our attention. Not on the personality, but on the policy and the person.
0: And you know, if I were running against Susan Collins, and, you know, when I ran in 2004, we did about 32 debates. And I always imagine if I was in a debate what I would do, since I have been on the big stage with the big lights. And if I was Jackson at the debate, and I inevitably got to have at least one before election, I'd say my party with myself pulled Plattner back because of serious accusations of sexual harassment, sexual abuse. Will you denounce the sitting president who has been found guilty in court of sexual harassment and abuse? Plattner never was charged with anything, civil or criminal, and no jury ever went through the evidence. A jury found Donald Trump wanting in that. And I would raise it and step back and ask Susan Collins, will you denounce him? This is what we did. What would you do? And see exactly what she would say. A non-answer would be an answer. But I would take it right to her.
1: And Rev Donovan, should he take it right to her? He must hold her accountable for her actions. And I think that's the most important thing that the Democratic Party in Maine can do, and not focus on the past, but focus on the future. Make the race about Maine. Make it about her failures. Tie her to the Republican Party and their affordability failures, and say, look, at the end of the day, she's been concerned for 30 years. Now it's time for her. Now it's time for us to relieve her of her concerns and send her home.
0: All right. We are out of time. Let me thank Antoine Seawright. Let me thank all of you that called in, listened in, you that called in and couldn't get through that we left on the call screen. Call me tomorrow. We'll be right here. Let me thank all of you. And remember, whatever you do, wherever you go, however you feel, tell somebody, tell anybody. Do me a favor, tell everybody that Reverend Al told you personally, keep it real.
2: Keep it real.
0: Keep it real. Keep it real. I'll talk to you tomorrow.
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5: It's Sybil Wilkes with what we need to know. Former FDA Commissioner Scott Gottlieb warns that health authorities do not yet have the widespread foodborne illness outbreak under control. Speaking on Face the Nation Sunday, Gottlieb noted that while investigators successfully trace cyclospora contamination to specific central Mexican farms, officials cannot guarantee it's the sole source. The parasite tainted iceberg lettuce.

0: eyes to Islamic extremist groups drove a van into crowds near the Brandenburg Gate before attacking with a machete, leaving one woman dead and 29 people injured. In judicial news, Florida is preparing for an unprecedented double execution Tuesday. Former police officer James Duckett, convicted in the 1988 murder of an 11-year-old girl, and Dominic Anthony Ochcone, convicted in a 1986 double murder, are both scheduled to die by lethal injection. If carried out, this marks the first time in Florida's modern era that two inmates are executed on the same day, making Ochcone the oldest executed inmate in modern state history. And finally, major pop culture reveals exploded out of San Diego's Comic-Con over the weekend. Marvel Studios announced the superstar Ryan Gosling will star as Ghost Rider in a 2028 feature film, while actor David Johnson will take over the mantle of Black Panther in Black Panther 3 alongside returning director Ryan Coogler. To subscribe to my free daily newsletter, please visit SybilWilks.com. For all the news 24/7, go to NewsOne.com. I'm Sybil Wilks. 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

0: Shatner. I've been around a long time, but I'm truly humbled when I see the real battles our brave, paralyzed veterans have faced defending our freedom and when they come home.
1: I had just come home from serving over in Germany. Next thing I know, it was 3 weeks later. 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
2: 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I broke my neck. It left me paralyzed for the rest of my life.
3: I was on a routine patrol, and we were in the desert of Kuwait, and the vehicle flipped and landed on top of me, which left me paralyzed from the waist down.
0: 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A roof over their heads, accessible homes, cars, jobs, benefits.
1: PVA has brought me back to life.
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10: 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We are 1010 WOLB. Carl Nelson's views and opinions are his own and are not necessarily those of the staff and management of Radio 1, its sponsors, or advertisers. The following is a replay of this morning's Carl Nelson Show. 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No phone calls, please.

0: Right, Grand Rising family, and thanks for starting your work with us again. Later, Morgan State University Professor Ray Wimbush will be back in our classroom. Dr. Wimbush will analyze the Democratic Socialist agenda and also explain what it means for Black America. Dr. Wimbush will also discuss the rash of suspicious deaths among our young people. But before Dr. Wimbush, legendary radio icon Roland Bynum will share insights from his book, God Shots. But to get us started, D.C. activist Brother Obi standing by. But first, let's get Kevin to reopen these classroom doors. Grand Rising, Kevin.
1: Hey, come. All right, here we go. Yeah. When we have a little snafu in the morning, it changes the whole rhythm of the thing, man. Monday morning, rainy days on Monday. It is the 27th of July. Where did the time go? How you feeling, Carl?
2: I'm still learning, Kevin.
1: Okay, and we're also getting an echo, man, I tell you. But
0: that one was my fault. My other mic was open.
1: Oh, yeah? Okay, well, we'll just scratch that one off. I tell you, man, it's good, though, to wake up for another Monday. And though the weather conditions are still up in the air, it appears, here in the D.C. area. And we'll talk about that in a little bit. And otherwise, a good weekend, did you have?
0: Yeah, no complaints. You know, it's just the weekend, you know, and this is the last week in July, man. This is what, you know, next week will be in August. Black August.
1: Right. Yeah. Again, like I said, I'm amazed at how quickly things are changing, man. Meanwhile, let's look at the news. Like I said, the American University and DDOT are teaming up to tackle extreme urban heat in hot D.C. neighborhoods like Ivy City. They expect a comfortable start this week with rising humidity and scattered rain or storm chances moving into the D.C. area. So keep your umbrella nearby.
0: Right. You know, back to the weather, though, you know, Kevin, we're dealing with an administration that doesn't believe in science. They don't believe in climate change. You know, and Donald Trump says it's a hoax. He doesn't believe that it's real. So that's part of the problem. That's why a lot of these issues are not being addressed.
1: Oh, okay. So then American University is resisting that urge then and not following that directive. They're going to take some steps, they said, to help with the smoldering heat. I guess it's a study. Well, look, also, speaking of Donald Trump, he ordered military not to conduct strikes in Iran Friday. And the president's director.
0: And there's a question about that, Kevin, whether, you know, whether he's doing it because we're out of ammunition. He says, no, we got a lot of ammunition. They're taking a pause. Or whether now he thinks, so maybe diplomacy will work to end this conflict. But some people say, hey, we're out of ammunition, or they require ammunition, we need to reload, and we just don't have the ammunition to keep on fighting. So I don't know.
1: Really?
0: Yeah.
1: Well, every afternoon for the last 2 weeks, he has approved strike plans submitted by the military, and they were conducted within hours. But on Friday, he received a similar plan, but didn't give a green light. Instead, he directed the military not to conduct the strikes, and he made it clear that he thinks the smarter strategy is to make a deal. And so you're saying...
0: Yeah, but he's been saying that since day one. So what has changed? So, you know.
1: Behind the scenes, the Israeli Security Cabinet and Israel Defense Force expected another round of U.S. strikes, but they prepared for a massive U.S. attack. The cabinet and the military didn't feel they had a full picture of what the U.S. wants to do, so they prepared for a major bombing, and Trump's order to hold fire was given several hours. But it doesn't say, in this article, doesn't say anything about lack of ammunition or any of those supplies.
0: Right. And part of the other issue, too, Netanyahu's coming to the White House, so he may have just paused it. And it's whatever, we'll find out after Netanyahu leaves, you know, whatever he comes to accomplish, because he's due back in September for the UN. And they could have, whatever they could have discussed, they could discuss it on the phone. It's got to be something top level that they don't trust the telephones. So he's coming directly to the White House to meet with Donald Trump. He could have done a Zoom call or whatever it is, but it's got to be something of that magnitude while he's coming in person to speak with Donald Trump. So we'll see what happens if the tactics have changed after this meeting.
1: Well, meantime, Netanyahu accuses Mamdani of fomenting hate and the calls for his arrest because Mamdani believes that he said that he was a war criminal who should be arrested
0: right.
1: over Israel's war in Gaza. And if he visits the city for the United Nations General Assembly, he's supposed to be the mayor. Oh, and then Netanyahu says he's supposed to be the mayor of all New Yorkers, Jews, Christians, Muslims, everyone. And Netanyahu.
0: Well, here's the sidebar to that. Netanyahu has been indicted by the world court. So there's certain countries he can't go. He'll be arrested. And Mamdani says, well, let's arrest him here. But behind the scenes, Rubio and Trump have been trying to dismantle the world court. So, because he, too, may come out of, you know, indictment from the world court. That's the problem. What Mamdani is saying, he's just saying, hey, they've issued an indictment for him. So be arrested on, you know, there's certain countries he can't go in or his plane cannot fly over because he might be interdicted and they snatch him. And let him go
1: really?
0: Before the world court. Yeah.
1: Even
0: so that's the issue. This is what Mamdani's talking about. But Mamdani doesn't have the authority. He doesn't have the standing as mayor of New York City because the United Nations is off target. Even though it's in New York, it's not under his purview. So he could come to I think we talked about this, a 25-mile radius from the UN on the Lower East Side, 42nd Street, all the way up to Central Park, actually to Columbus Circle, where, you know, you can't get arrested if you're a diplomat or something like that. You know, look, so when they get tickets in New York City, they just chuck them. But, yeah, it's a ticket issue, if you will, a real sticky issue.
1: Oh, and that's why Mamdani says he can't arrest Netanyahu, so he's
0: right.
1: urging the U.S. to enforce the International Criminal Court, the ICC.
0: Exactly, the ICC, yeah.
1: Oh, I see. So that clears it up a little, but Netanyahu's on his way. And he says, I want to be equally clear that Netanyahu is not welcome in New York City. That was a word from again, Mamdani. Wow, man. What's going on in the world, man? I tell you, it's just everywhere you look, man, it's so many things going on. But that's the way it is. I won't take up all of your time. And we've got your guest standing by on the 27th of July. Thanks for your time, Carl.
0: All right. Thanks, Kevin. Thanks for opening the classroom doors this Monday morning, 8 minutes after the top of the hour. I was bringing Brother Obi. You heard Brother Obi before. He's an activist in Washington, D.C. Grand Rising, Brother Obi. Welcome back to the program.
2: How you doing, Brother Carl?
0: I'm still learning, Brother Obi.
2: Okay. Just want to thank you for this opportunity this morning. What we're going to do, because we've talked about this before, is we're going to teach an African history class right here live on the air. And I have two of my students on. We're supposed to have more, but you know how the 6 a.m. time is. I'll have them introduce themselves first. And what we're going to do is we're just going to go over our class. On Saturdays, we have something called the Mass Emphasis Children's History Education and Navigational Institute, which is separate from the theater company and separate from the youth brigade, where we identify skills and talents that our children have and develop projects around those skills. We actually have a physical class. We've had a very intense schedule this summer, so we gave them the summer off for the first time in the last 5 years. But we said, let's do a couple of radio spots so people get a chance to see what the class is actually like. So let me, I'll have the two young brothers introduce themselves. And they're not just young brothers, they're actually siblings. So tell them your names, how old you are, and how long you've been a part of Mass Emphasis.
3: All right. Let's go for it. Is it Brother Keto?
4: All right. My name is Moselle. I'm 12 years old, and I've been with Mass Emphasis for 5 years.
3: All right.
5: My name is Keto. I'm 13 years old, and I've been with Mass Emphasis for 4 years.
3: Oh, wow. All right. And nice to meet both of you. So, Brother Obi, yes. before you go to it, how did you select these two young men?
2: Their parents heard me on WURD in Philadelphia talking about this when we first got started. And we got in touch on the phone. I explained to them what we do. And these have been not just these two, but they have two older sisters that are phenomenal, who've been on the show before, Desta and Zinzi. So that's how we got them. What Brother Malcolm and the Nation of Islam used to call fishing when they used to recruit. So, yes, so we try to recruit children all over the country, and because it's virtual. So, and prior to being virtual, we used to do it physically in Washington, D.C., and they've been an incredible addition. So that's how we got them.
3: All right, let's start the class.
2: Let's start the class. So we normally start the class. We have a letter number formula, and the letter number formula represents, the numbers represent the nations in Mother Africa that begin with a particular letter. So they're going to do the African nations in alphabetical order. Then they're going to do the capitals for the African nations. Begin, brothers. Take it away.
3: All right, and before you speak, just mention your name first so we'll know who's speaking. Go ahead.
4: Okay. This is Moselle. Well, we're going to be speaking at the same time.
2: Moselle and Keto.
4: A2, yeah. A2, B4, B7, B2, E4, G5, K1, L3,
5: M7.
2: N3, R1, S10, T3, U1, D2. Nations, go ahead. Uh-huh.
4: Algeria, yeah. 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
5: Democratic Republic of the Congo,
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5: Equatorial Guinea,
4: Eritrea,
5: Ethiopia, Gabon, Gambia,
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5: Arab Democratic Republic, and Sahara,
4: Sao Tome and Principe, Senegal, Seychelles, Sierra Leone, Somalia, South Africa, and Tanzania, South Sudan, Swaziland and Eswatini, Tanzania, Togo, Tunisia, Uganda, Zambia, Zimbabwe.
3: All right, those are the countries on the continent.
2: Those are the nations. Yeah, they just did them in alphabetical order. So now they're going to do, and that's memory. So now they're going to do the capitals. I'll say the nation, they'll tell you the capitals. The capital of Algeria?
4: Algiers.
2: The capital of Angola?
4: Luanda.
2: The capital of Benin?
4: Porto Novo,
2: that's right. The capital of Botswana?
4: Gaborone.
2: The capital of Burkina Faso?
4: Ouagadougou.
2: The capital of Burundi?
5: Gitega.
2: The capital of Cameroon?
5: Yaounde.
2: The capital of Cape Verde?
5: Praia.
2: The capital of the Central African Republic?
5: Bangui.
2: The capital of Chad?
4: Mm-hmm.
2: the capital of Comoros Islands.
4: Moroni.
2: The capital of the Republic of Congo.
5: Brazzaville.
2: The capital of Cote d'Ivoire.
5: Yamoussoukro.
2: The capital of Djibouti.
5: Djibouti City.
4: Djibouti City.
2: The capital of DRC.
5: Kinshasa.
2: The capital of Egypt and Kemet.
4: Cairo.
2: The capital of Equatorial Guinea.
4: Malabo.
2: The capital of Eritrea.
5: Asmara.
2: The capital of Ethiopia.
5: Mbabe. Mbabani.
2: The capital of Gabon.
4: Libreville.
2: The capital of Gambia.
5: Mbabu.
2: Ghana.
4: Accra.
2: Guinea.
4: Conakry.
2: Guinea-Bissau.
4: Bissau.
2: Kenya.
4: Nairobi.
2: Lesotho.
5: Nassau.
2: Liberia.
4: Monrovia.
2: Libya.
4: Tripoli.
2: Madagascar.
4: Antananarivo.
2: Malawi.
4: Lilongwe.
2: Mali.
4: Bamako.
3: Hold that thought right there. 17 at the top.
2: We'll
3: take
2: right
3: a
2: back.
3: Quick break.
2: Right.
3: 17 minutes at the top. Our family just waking up. Brother Obi's got two of his students with us. Moselle is 12 and Quito is 13. And right now they're giving you, they've just named all the countries on the continent. And now they're naming the capitals. What are your thoughts? You've got questions for these youngsters? Reach out to us at 800-450-7876. And we'll take your phone calls next.
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0: Grand Rising family. Thanks for waking up with us on this Monday morning, the last Monday in July of 2026. Our guest is Brother Obi. Brother Obi is an activist in Washington, D.C. He also teaches our children as well. He's got two of his students with him this morning, Moselle, who's 12, and Keto, who's 13. And they're just sharing some of the stuff that they learned being in Brother Obi's class. So, Brother Obi, take it away. Let's finish up with what these children know.
1: Okay, so we're going over the capitals of Africa. For those of us who have been listening, we're down to the M's. The capital of Mali, brothers.
2: Bamako.
1: Bamako, excellent. The capital of Mauritania?
3: Nouakchott.
1: Okay. The capital of Mauritius?
3: Port Louis.
1: The capital of Morocco?
3: Rabat.
1: Mozambique.
3: Maputo.
1: Namibia.
3: Windhoek.
1: Niger.
2: Niamey,
1: excellent. The capital of Nigeria.
3: Abuja.
1: The capital of Rwanda.
3: Kigali.
1: The capital of the Saharan Arab Democratic Republic and Sahrawi.
2: Ayum.
1: The capital of Sao Tome and Principe.
3: Sao Tome.
1: The capital of Senegal.
3: Dakar.
1: The capital of Sierra Leone.
2: Victoria.
1: The capital of Somalia.
2: Freetown. Oh, no. Somalia was Mogadishu.
1: Excellent. Way to catch yourself. The capital of South Africa and Tanzania?
2: Victoria.
1: Okay. The capital of Sudan?
3: Khartoum.
1: The capital of South Sudan?
3: Juba.
1: The capital of Swaziland and Eswatini?
2: Mbabane.
1: Excellent. The capital of Tanzania?
3: Dodoma.
1: The capital of Togo?
3: Lome.
1: The capital of Tunisia?
3: Tunisia.
1: The capital of Uganda?
3: Kampala.
1: Zambia?
2: Lusaka.
1: Zimbabwe?
3: Harare.
1: Excellent. Excellent job. And to show people, and sometimes, you know, we're not perfect. So they got 54 out of 55, but I'm going to give them a chance. Once again, the capital of South Africa and Tanzania is what?
3: Pretoria.
1: Pretoria. There you go. You said Priory.
0: I think I got it right. They just didn't pronounce it correctly, Brother Obi. I think
1: Priory is the capital of another place.
0: I thought they said Pretoria.
1: They could have got away with it, though. So yeah. They did that off of memory. So, Brother Carl and listeners, that's how we start every class. We go over the African nations in alphabetical order. They use the formula. So the formula, the numbers represent the nations that begin with each letter. Two countries in Africa begin with the letter A, four with the letter B, seven with the letter C, two with the letter D, et cetera, et cetera, et cetera. So that's how we do it. So that's how we get started. That's how we warm it up. And we have gone into HBCU classes, PWI classes, and let them do that. We've done that at assemblies, at schools, and the deep south of this country. So people are always moved by that. And they know the flags by memory. You can show them a flag in Africa. They could tell you the name of the flag. So we do that. That's how we begin our classes. So today, one of the things that we always use in this classroom is we use the calendar. And we have many institutions in our community that have used calendars to chronicle our history. And I want to give a shout out this morning to the hardworking Africans that maintain a vehicle called the Black Seeds Historical and Educational Calendar. They weren't expecting this. We love you. We respect you. Thank you so much. Black Seeds Historical and Educational Calendar. Make a note of that, everybody listening nationally all over the country. those of you listening into Baltimore, you can order that and you can begin to use that in our community. I would urge teachers in schools, if you can get away with incorporating that, infusing that, if you're willing to be aggressive in this war for the minds of the hearts of our people, that's the Black Seeds Historical and Educational Calendar. Okay, so today, using the calendar, we're going to go to July 16th. And this is just an example. And the reason that we're going to go to July 16th, because on July 16th, two beautiful African sisters were born, entered the world on that day. On July 16th, 1862, Ida B. Wells was born. On July 16th, 1847, Asata Olubala Shakur was born. So we'll start, and then to deal with the brothers, on July 2nd, 1925, same day, same year, same month, Patrice Emery Lumumba was born in the Democratic Republic of the Congo, and Medgar Evers was born in Mississippi. So we're going to start off by dealing with, a little bit with the work of the great Ida B. Wells. In this classroom, when we teach these children, we never separate our great freedom fighters from the organizations that they are a part of. If we begin to do this on a routinely, we will never treat their work. We will never treat their contributions as an afterthought. So whenever we talk about Ida B. Wells, the first thing that should be mentioned is she was a founder of the Niagara Movement, and she's a founder of the NAACP, number one. When we talk about our organizers, we talk about the skills they have. And this is important strategically, because when we get young people in a classroom in a traditional school and they tell you they want to be a photographer, you can talk to them about James Van Der Zee. You can talk to them about Gordon Parks, who were photographers for the struggle. So that way they develop the skill, which they show excellence, but they're part of the resistance. And if you don't know, the Siamese twin of Black excellence is African resistance. And we need to stop embracing African resistance like a mother embraces a child, but running from African resistance. So Ida B. Wells was a journalist. And when many people talk about her, they don't mention that she co-owned and wrote for two newspapers. One was called the Memphis Free Speech and the Headlight. We treat the modern civil rights era like Christians treat the Garden of Eden, like it was the beginning of our struggle. And we know that is completely incorrect. And many people's point of reference is the beginning of the Montgomery bus boycott. So we know that they'll bring up Claudette Colvin. We know that they'll bring up Rosa Parks, and they must. And some will talk about Joanne Robinson. Some will talk about Pauline Murray, who went to jail in Virginia in the 1940s for refusing to give up her seat. But Ida B. Wells refused to give up her seat on a segregated train 71 years before. 71 years before what happened to Rosa Parks happened to Rosa Parks. And she sued the railroad company, hired a brother to represent her in court. The railroad company bought him off. She got a white lawyer, won $500. Because of their resources, they won the appeal. But our community was impressed with the fact that she had the courage and the fortitude to take them to court. And that began her journalistic career. Her journalistic career also got a boost when the first all-African grocery store called the People's Grocery, the two owners were lynched. And after she covered that journalistically, she became the face. And Ida B. Wells and Dr. Du Bois are to the struggle against lynching what Dr. Martin Luther King Jr. and Rosa Parks were to the movement against modern-day segregation, or what Reverend Jesse Jackson was to the fight for voter registration. That's very important to mention. And when she moved to Chicago, her husband started the first all-African newspaper in Chicago. And Sister Ida wrote two books, two pamphlets, Southern Horrors and the Red Record, which are still available, which chronicled the victims of lynching during that historical moment. And that is just as important as how Dr. W.E.B. Du Bois used the Crisis magazine to chronicle the lynchings. And our sister Ida B. Wells had a very nationalist makeup, as we know. And because of this, she had a collision course with the European women in the suffrage movement because they felt that her bringing up lynching made them uncomfortable. And the Women's Christian Temperance Union was the most powerful organization of the suffrage movement. And she told them she would not back down. She said, your husband would lynch my husband. And they said, let's try to discuss this. You can come to our home. She said, if I come to your home, I have to enter the back door where the people who clean your toilets enter your house, where the people who water your plants enter your house. So she had a very, and the reason she resigned from the NAACP after starting it is because of the influence that white liberals had, which is something Du Bois in his, later on in his final autobiography, The Soliloquy, he wrote at age 91, he talked about. So these are some of the things that we should remember Ida B. Wells for. The fact that she was a protest journalist. And this is the type of work that the NNPA, the 200 newspapers that represent us today, stand on. And she's the co-founder of both the NAACP and the Niagara Movement. So journalist, organizer, fighter. And she was raising her younger siblings because she lost both parents to the yellow fever pandemic. So she's an example of how to use our skills and talents for the struggle. And she was a frontline fighter her whole life. No ifs, no ands, no buts about it. Asada Shakur, same thing. And we know that we did our album honoring her early back in June that people can go and pull up on ASPL. Bolingo, B-O-L-I-N-G-O. It's a 30-piece double album dedicated to her and Pauline Lumumba. And the purpose is to generate support for the 4,000 Cuban doctors on the African continent. So Asada Shakur was born July 16th, same year, 1947. And Asada Shakur's life is an extension of Ida B. Wells' life. First-rate fighter, once again, organizations. Black Panther Party for Self-Defense, Black Liberation Army, Republic of New Africa, Malcolm X Grassroots Movement, and New African People's Organization. It's very important, once again, when we talk about the heroic efforts of our great fighters, none of them fight our enemies and oppression alone. Ida B. Wells couldn't afford lynching alone, fought segregation alone. Fought propaganda by corporate imperialist journalism alone. So Asada Shakur could not have done what she did alone. Leader of the Black Liberation Army, member of the New York branch of the Black Panther Party. Going between New York City and Wilmington, North Carolina, very restless in school, running away from home on a few occasions as a teenager. Ending up getting her GED, ending up going to community college in the borough of Manhattan, City of College in New York. It was there that she, like many students, found the front lines of struggle. Of course, this is in the 1960s, so of course the Student Nonviolent Coordinator Committee, just like the Southern Negro Youth Congress in the 1930s, we have a rich history of students. I discovered struggle for the first time in terms of being active. I marched for the first time at 9 years old, but it was at the age of 19 that I decided that the liberation struggle of our people would be my life. So she too finds herself dealing with this. The Black Panther Party, the third Black Panther Party, Lowndes County in 1965, New York, and then the most popular expression in Oakland. So she's part of this Black Panther tradition. But the Black Liberation Army were people who paid attention to the fact that we were beginning to defend ourselves. They remembered Malcolm X talking about self-defense clubs. They watched the work of Robert Williams in Monroe, North Carolina. They watched the Revolutionary Action Movement on the West Coast. They watched the Deacons for Defense. So they began to understand that this was very important. So Asada Shakur gets involved. She's ambushed by New Jersey state troopers on the New Jersey Turnpike. She's shot in the back. She's shot in the arm. So based on the forensic angle, she couldn't have murdered the state trooper that she went to prison for. She was put in prison with men. She was tortured in prison. She escapes from prison. She ends up the last four decades of her life in Cuba. And we would say in our community, and many people have been doing it, the same way we promote the autobiography of Malcolm X, which has changed so many lives. The father of Afrobeat music, Fela Kuti, claimed that book changed his life. When Allen Iverson was in prison, falsely accused of starting a uprising in Hampton, Virginia.
0: Hold that story right there, brother Obi. We'll pick it up. We got to take a short break on Allen Iverson. Family just waking up, 23 minutes away from the top of the hour. Our guest is brother Obi. Hey, you know, he's an activist in Washington, D.C. He's brought two of his students with him. He's brought Keto and Moselle. Keto is 13 and Moselle is 12, and they've learned a lot about Africa. You want to join our conversation this morning, reach out to us at 800-450-7876. I'll take your phone calls after we check the latest news. It's next.

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0: Horizon family, thanks for starting your week with us. 17 minutes away from the top of the hour with our guest, the brother Obi, known as a DC activist. He's brought two of his students along with us this morning, 12-year-old Moselle and also 13-year-old Keto, discussing what they learned, you know, being part of students of brother Obi. Before we go back to brother Obi, though, let me just remind you, coming up later this morning, we'll speak with Morgan State University professor, Dr. Ray Wimbush. And also, before we speak to Dr. Wimbush, a legendary radio icon, Roland Bynum will join us. He's got written a book called God Shots. He's going to share information about that. Later this week, you're going to hear from chematologist Tony Browder, psychologist, one of our top psychologists, Dr. Wade Nobles, also a researcher and African history professor, Manu Ampin, all going to be here this week. So if you are in Baltimore, keep that radio locked in tight on 1010 WOLB. If you're in the DMV area, the Washington metropolitan area, we're on 1450 WOL. All right, brother Obi, I'll let you finish your thought. Tell us about giving us an update on what's going on in Cuba.
1: Yeah, no, I'm gonna wrap this class up. So, and then I'll definitely do that. So Asada Shakur is sentenced, Keto and Moselle. She was sentenced to life plus 26 to 33 years for defending herself. She gets out, and of course, she spends the last 41 years of her life in Cuba for four decades. So she's a freedom rider. The same way we went to Mississippi during the Freedom Rides and Alabama during the Freedom Rides, the same way during the Underground Railroad and the modern day Underground Railroad, her going to Cuba and the Obama administration, she was on the terrorist list of this country. And she was there was a $1 million bounty on her head. President Obama put an additional $1 million on her head. And the question is, when Barack and Michelle sit down with their two daughters, if the name Asada Shakur comes up, do they consider her a terrorist or a freedom fighter? That's what we need to ask. Real quickly, we'll go through the life of Medgar Evers. Medgar Evers was part of two organizations, the Regional Council of Negro Leadership, where he was trained by the great T.R.M. Howard, who at one point was the president of the NNPA and the National Medical Association. Medgar Evers is the first field secretary in Mississippi of the NAACP, where he was assassinated in 1963. Medgar Evers went to Alcorn State. Medgar Evers played on the football team, was part of the debate team, but as a child in Mississippi, he walked 12 miles to school every day, 12 miles going, 12 miles back. Patrice Lumumba, born the same year, he too, his family was so poor in the Congo, they couldn't afford a kerosene lamp. So he wore glasses because when it gets pitch dark in Mother Africa, he was still trying to go over his lessons. Mississippi, Brother Malcolm said, to understand Mississippi, you must understand the Congo. If you're not concerned about the Congo, you're really not concerned about Mississippi. So the parallels in their life, Patrice Lumumba, don't mention him and don't mention the Congolese national movement. Don't mention him and not mention the demonstrations and the marches that they had going. And through positive action, what Osagyefo Dr. Kwame Nkrumah called it, what we call nonviolence, or what Gandhi called civil disobedience, they brought the empire down. He was in power for 6 months. He was gunned down. He was tortured. And acid was pouring on his body. And one of the police, to make a mockery of him, kept one of his teeth. That was the only remaining thing on Patrice Lumumba's body. The name of his autobiography is Congo, My Country. The work of the NAACP led to the prosecution of the man who actually shot and assassinated Medgar Evers, Byron De La Beckwith. And when people say Mississippi was the most violent place on earth, and definitely the most violent place during the modern day civil rights movement, Medgar Evers' assassination, shot in the back. Medgar Evers used to train his children how to duck in case a Molotov cocktail was thrown through their window, how to cross the street, because before he was shot in the back, they tried to run him over with a car. And they told him they would do the same thing to his families for his voter registration work in Mississippi, for the wage-in protest that they were organizing in Mississippi. And Medgar Evers was also part of the Brown versus Board of Education movement. He, as an act of protest, he tried to register for the University of Mississippi's law school. And another brother named Herbert Lee was assassinated right before Medgar Evers was. So Medgeva's work in the NAACP, Patrice Lumumba's work in the Congolese National Movement, and he got continental support when he spoke at the All African People's Conference in 1958 in Ghana. And so the positive action campaigns in Ghana, in Guinea, in the Congo, a few years later with Libya, the September Revolution led by a 25-year-old Muammar Gaddafi, are on the same par with the March to Selma, the marches in Birmingham, the march in Washington and D.C. We have used marches to intensify protests, but to also wrestle power from our enemy. And Medgar Evers was a member of the military. He went to France during World War II, and he said that the French treated the Africans and the French free troops better than we were being treated in the U.S. military. But that was manipulation by the colonialists, because they used to send the French colonies would send Africans. They forced us to join the military, and they sent the Africans, for example, in Senegal to slaughter Africans in Togo, because France wanted to wrestle Togo away from German colonialists. So that's the wrap up for the history lesson. And I want Moselle and Quito, this is how we end class. They tell us the things that grab their attention the most, because a lot of times we teach children, we share a lot of information with them, but we don't give them a chance to tell us what grabbed their attention the most. So Moselle and Quito are going to tell us, based on what they learned about Ida Shakur today, Ida B. Wells today, Patrice Lumumba today, Medgar Evers today, what grabbed their attention the most. Go ahead, brothers.
2: Okay, so this is Moselle, and what grabbed my attention was how courageous Ida B. Wells was, because she sued the train company that told her to get off her seat, and she won the lawsuit. And that was back in the 1800s, where if you said anything African conscious, then you get killed.
0: All right. Quito?
3: Okay. So what stood out to me is that length.
0: Go ahead.
3: 1 second.
0: All right. Yeah. We got to keep going. This is live radio.
3: Okay. So what stood out to me is that Medgar Evers had to walk 12 miles to school every day just to learn things about white people that are not important.
0: Deep. All right. Thank you, fellas. Brother Opie?
1: That's it. So, Brother Carl, I mean, you've given us platforms for many years now, but that was the first time that we were able to teach our history class live. So for people who heard this, who want their children to be part of the Mass Emphasis Children's History and Navigational Institute, my Instagram is at OBIEGBUNA15. My email address is OBIEGBUNA15@gmail.com. In terms of the Cuba update, last Monday, and thank you for your support of that, Brother Carl, we had the first all-African town hall for Cuba, virtual, in the history of this country. And we brought together organizations from all over the United States. We had observers out of London, the Honorable Ambassador Dr. David Commerson, the Barbadian Ambassador to CARICOM was there. And they're going to do the same thing. Our task is to get African organizations.

0: Washington that ended up happening simultaneous with the March on Washington. And one of their demands to the U.S. Embassy was no war in Cuba. And that was 2 years after the Bay of Pigs invasion. And that was 1 year after Kennedy imposed the blockade. So we had organizations from all over the country in 2 minutes highlight their history of Cuba work. And we're calling for a African diasporan network on Cuba, where Africans in the Caribbean, Africans in the United States, Africans in Europe, Africans in the Pacific Islands that do Cuba solidarity work will come together. We'll look at our projects, we'll look at our campaigns, and we'll intensify our resistance to rally around Cuba. Yesterday, the whole nation came out by the millions to celebrate the July 26 movement. In 1953, that's when they took up arms. All we'll say about what the current administration is doing is Trump and Rubio are trying to finish what Kennedy started. Kennedy was trying to finish what the first seven presidents of the United States of America started, which was to annex Cuba. They wanted to make Cuba like the Virgin Islands, like Guam, like Puerto Rico, part of U.S. annexation. And so when people are looking at the report that Rubio put out seeking to persecute organizers in this country that do Cuba solidarity work, expecting Rubio not to pursue regime change in Cuba is like expecting Cecil Rhodes to have gave Southern Rhodesia back to the Zimbabweans and to have given Zambia back, Northern Rhodesia back to the Zambians. They had to fight to defend, to fight to reclaim what belongs to them. As long as U.S. imperialism is intact, Cuba will have to protect themselves, protect their territorial sovereignty, and protect their right to their way of life. They choose socialism. They choose revolution to guide their people, to govern their people. So that's going to continue. But the challenge is to us. And so the National Medical Association is having their convention right now. They had an incredible webinar on Cuba a few months ago. They're going to reaffirm their commitment to Cuba. The International Medical Society of ELAM, the Latin American School of Medicine, graduates from the medical school in Cuba will continue to organize micro brigades. They sent a brigade to Guinea-Bissau for 30 days last year. They're going to Mozambique. They're going to Burkina Faso. They're going to Grenada. And one of the leaders of that effort is the son of the distinguished SNCC alum and Black Power pioneer, Mukasa Dada. That's his son, Abeku Dada, who's one of the founders of that organization. And when we talk about investing in Africa, we think that that is the best investment that we can make right now, investing in the 4,000 doctors in Africa. And 2 weeks ago, we know that Rubio and his flunkies were humiliated at the United Nations when Cuba's foreign minister came calling for an investigation into the role the U.S. has played in trying to sabotage their energy system, which has led to the blackouts in the country, which have compromised the medical infrastructure, which have compromised the health infrastructure. Because when imperialism sanctions you, they go after the areas of social infrastructure. So this is the way they attack your hospitals. They attack your schools. And over 200,000 patients in Cuba have been waiting for the quality health care they've known their whole life, where Cuba has found a cure.
1: Brother Obi, hold that thought right there. I'm looking at the clock. We're running late, three away from the top there. We've got to check the traffic and weather in our different cities. Family, you want to join our conversation with Brother Obi, hit us up at 800-450-7876, and we'll take your phone calls after we look at the traffic and weather. This next.

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10: 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We are 1010 WOLB. Carl Nelson's views and opinions are his own and are not necessarily those of the staff and management of Radio 1, its sponsors, or advertisers. The following is a replay of this morning's Carl Nelson Show. 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
11: There's a rich history. Yesterday was also Happy Independence Day to Liberia. And Liberia is a beneficiary of Cuba's doctors. So over a decade ago, Cuba sent doctors there to handle the Ebola pandemic in Liberia, Sierra Leone, and Guinea-Conakry. So those 4,000 doctors that are stable in Africa, we must do everything that we can to support their efforts. And when you looked at the seven nations who yielded to the pressure of U.S. imperialism and showed the Cuban doctors the door, not one nation in Africa budged. So we must pay very close attention to that. And as we sat here doing a history class with these beautiful children, because we know that cultural literacy, historical literacy, political literacy is our obligation, and it's a very important part of the decolonization process. We know that the first campaign that Cuba took on was to make their people literate. And one of the driving forces in that was an African named Conrado Benitez, who was assassinated by the CIA. So when we took the Cubans last year to Dunbar High School, our first high school in this country, formerly M Street Colored School, we were making that connection. And as this is the 50th anniversary of the Soweto Uprising, educating our children is an integral part of the African Revolution. So bringing it back to that, and I know we're running out of time. So thank you so much, Brother Carl. Yeah, Brother Carl, that's your first time hearing us actually teach a class. What did you think? As you say that your radio show is a classroom.
12: Yeah, it is a classroom, and I learned a lot. You know, I'm sure people listening did not know, couldn't name all the countries, all the states, the African states, couldn't name the capitals as well. And these youngsters have done it. I mean, it's great. So my question to you, though, is this what you do for every class? Is that how every class starts?
11: Every class. This is how every class begins. This weekend, we sent off one of my former students, Zuri Kenyatta. She's on the way to, I believe that's Clark. She was the youngest child at Roots Activity Learning Center at 5 years old. She was the youngest student to learn that formula. And we teach children. Yeah, so we begin class once again with the African nations in alphabetical order. They do the flags because we know that these children are visual learners. They do the capitals, and then we jump into the lesson. And you see what we did. We used the calendar. So we talked about this. We made a correlation between Asada Shakur and Ida B. Wells. And then we went on today to talk about Patrice Lumumba and Medgar Evers, born on the same day, 1925. 1925 is an incredible year for us. We get Frantz Fanon. We get Patrice Lumumba. We get Malcolm X. We get Medgar Evers in the same year. Who could beat that? So, yes. So, That was just an example of how we teach class. As you see, the children, and we didn't do poetry today, so we always have poetry. So that way we're engaging the children, we're not lecturing them. So the lesson lasts about 20 minutes. But most importantly, they tell you in their own words what grabbed their attention the most. So if you want your children, grandchildren, great-grandchildren, for those of you who hear this later on, get in touch with us at obiegbuna15@gmail.com, and you can have your children. We'll be beginning class the second week of September. We took a break this summer, and we usually go all year long. We take probably 2 weeks, and we're connected to Kamali Academy in Ghana. We're connected to the Sankofa homeschool community. We're connected to Muhammad University of Islam. We're connected to a little bit of everybody, but we have our own independent thing on Saturdays from 3 to 4. So after they've gone to swimming, after they've come from basketball practice, track practice, volleyball practice, whatever sports you have them playing, you can put them in this. Once they graduate from your rites of passage programs like Oncobia, you can put them in this. If your children go to an African independent school like Roots, or Wilson Baker, or Ujima, what this will do is reinforce. Because a lot of times people think if they send their children to institutions like that, which and those institutions must be supported, you still need reinforcement. If your parents who make sure your children learn their history, then the next step is to make sure they're not intimidated by their history so that they will make contributions to our history. Because the best contributors to history had a respect for the history. So thank you very much, Brother Carl. I guess that's our cue.
12: All right. Thank you, Brother Obi. And thank you for looking out for our children. You know, a lot of times people got so busy these days, and we only hear what the children who are doing inappropriate things are doing, like what happened in Baltimore with the elder.
11: Exactly. But we never hear an example of guerrilla.
12: Yeah.
11: This was an example of guerrilla teaching. We'll never be master teachers because we ain't never going master teaching because we can always get better. Thank you, Brother Carl. Long live the African child. Thank you, Brother Obi.
12: All righty. All right, family. Let's turn our attention to our next guest now. You're calling us from Los Angeles. Roland Bynum. Grand Rising, Roland.
13: Grand Rising. Good morning, my brother Carl.
12: Good Bynum for you as well. This is family. I'll tell you a little bit about Roland, but he's reading a book called God Shots, and that's the title of the book. The subtitle is Life is a Journey, but Nothing Without God. Roland is the legendary radio icon in Los Angeles area. Decided to write a book. Why did you decide to put this your life story in a book, Roland?
13: It's a great question. I think everybody has a book, Carl, and I don't know. You know, I grew up as a foster youth, and I knew nothing about who I was as an individual. You know, I just was carrying on with my life. And, I'm a recovering person. I'm, been in the recovery community for over 40-something years, just wandering around with my life. And I don't know. It's just that I had a lot of questions about who I was at the time. And so... So I started doing research, and then, you know, in my book, I just kind of dabbled with some ideas and some thoughts about who I was at the time. And I was.
12: Well, let me jump in and ask you this question, Roland. At what point did you find out or figure out that your life is sort of incomplete? Because you said you were in the foster system. Was it then as a youngster that you like, hey, something's missing here? Or did it come hit you when you became an adult?
13: Well, it didn't happen when I was a youngster. You know, because when you're a youngster, you're just carrying on with your life. You're just doing what's in front of you. You know, the brother just got off, you know, when he talked about cultural history and everything. I think that's very powerful. I think it solidifies for young people who they are and their cultural past and their connection with the world and connection with other people. That never happened for me. I was just living my life, just idling, just living my life. And as I said, I got involved. I got in radio and I got involved with drugs, you know, that fast life. You know, cocaine was introduced to me, a marijuana later in life. I never did any things as a teen. And as a radio personality here in Los Angeles, I got involved with drugs. And one thing led to another, and I spiraled down, and I started living in the streets. I lost everything. I was living in the hills of La Brea, Baldwin Hills, you know, around the corner from Ike and Tina Turner, Ray Charles, and all of the moving stars. And I lost it all as a direct result of drugs. And I slept in abandoned buildings and on the streets. And I just lost everything. I lost who I was and my direction. And I was went into recovery home, the House of Yuhuru, and got kicked out of there because I couldn't get honest. And I was back on the streets again. And
12: well, let me jump in and ask you this, family. Just join us 10 minutes after the top there. Roland Byland is our guest. He's a legendary radio icon in Los Angeles. He's written a book called God Shouts. Life is a journey, but nothing without God. Roland, do you blame that, or do you think that what happened to you later in life is what happened to you when you were a child because you were part of the foster system?
13: Absolutely. Absolutely. I had no mother, father, brothers, sisters. I had foster brothers, but the abuse that was heaped upon us as children certainly impacted me for many, many years. And I was in a garage in Altadena, California. Of course, we know Altadena because of the ravage of the fire a few years ago and a year ago. And I was in a garage. I just sold my car for a handful of crack. And I was on the floor. And I started praying. And I asked God, I had been in and out of recovery facilities. And I asked God if one more time, if he could just take me off these drugs. I would live my life accordingly. And that's exactly what happened. When I got up off that floor, a revelation happened to me, and over 37 years later, here I am. So I was in a castle program in South Central Los Angeles. Yeah, I still call it South Central. And on a Saturday night, and a young man got up and began to speak, and he said, this was a God shot. And I never forget it. The word God shot just went through me. And I never forgot it. And it just laid in my heart, in my spirit. And so as I began to recover, as I began to get my life together, in 1968, Carl, Mother's Day weekend, I was married to a beautiful lady. And I was working at KGFJ and got promoted to go to Charlotte, North Carolina to put WGIV on the air. And my wife at the time said, why don't we stop in Detroit and see if you can find your parents? And my head said, and it's in the book. So that'll never happen. I never said it to her, but I said it to myself. That'll never happen because what connection do I have to anyone else? None. And May 10th, 1968, Mother's Day weekend, that's exactly what happened. I did discover my mother, my father. And I discovered that I had 9 brothers and sisters. And a month before that, I was at Coconut Grove. Marvin Gaye, Tammy Terrell, Marvin, a good friend, were performing. And this Motown legend was there with his group. And I told my wife, he had grown up in Detroit. I'd seen him perform for years in amateur shows and this and that. And I'd just playing his music. Never met him before. I said, let's go over and meet him. And I did. And a month later, I discovered that, and it's documented in the book, that Smokey Robinson is my mother's little brother. And so that connection can tie me with Motown and all of them, many of the Motown people. And so there it was. So what happened is that years later, I had connected to a family. So I said, well, I got some roots. And but I still didn't know who I was. And so I started to research, and God revealed to my heart, write a book, just tell your story. And that's what I did. I started writing. I had no idea. You know, I was a teacher. I'd gone back into school and got three master's degrees after I recovered from drugs. And I began to teach at John Muir High School in Pasadena, the home of Jackie Robinson. And the research led me back to me, and I started writing. And so I documented my life, what I knew about my life at the time, and came up with the God Shots. And I was in a gas station. I knew that I needed a subtitle. I was in a gas station. And a lady had a T-shirt on. And the T-shirt said, life is a journey. And I went to get my gas, and I saw that, and I said, whoa. And I went home, and I wrote down, life is a journey, but it is nothing without God. And that's the subtitle. And that's what I have in front of me. I wrote this book, published it on my mother's birthday. By the way, Carl, it was 2 days ago. My mother was 103 years old. And so I published it on my mother's birthday and revealed it on my sister Jackie's birthday, who was murdered in Detroit. So it's family connected. And there it is there. So that's my, right. That's how I began.
12: All right, and we're going to talk about some of those connections. We got a break coming up. When we come back, though, you mentioned that it was a while before you found out that you had a father and a mother. You know you had a father and mother, but you didn't meet them. So tell us about that meeting. Were you so angry with them because they had sort of abandoned you? How did you process that, meeting your parents so late in life? And did you have questions for them? Share that with us when we come back. And also want to talk about some more famous people that you've been interacting with as well in your journey. Family, you want to join this conversation with our guest? It's Roland Bynum. He's written a book called God Shots. Life is a journey, but nothing without God. What are your thoughts? Reach out to us at 800-450-7876, and we'll take your phone calls next.

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1: This is Reality Radio. Recently, I heard a sermon about the need to excavate before you're able to elevate. The sermon encouraged us to dig deep to remove bad habits, counterproductive decisions, destructive desires, and even a few dead memories, which will frequently haunt our decision-making powers. We were reminded that sustained elevation is dependent upon an unshakable foundation. If we are unsure about our elevation, more likely than not, it's because we are building upon an unstable foundation. And instead of shoring up our foundation through excavation, we just continue to build on insecure ground. So I want to leave you with this one thought today. It is not possible to elevate to your highest potential until you have first excavated an unreliable foundation.
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0: and Rising family. Thanks for starting your week with us at 20 minutes after the top of the hour. Our guest, Roland Bynum, is an author, but actually he's a radio DJ, so that's what he started out with. He wrote a book about his life, though. The book is titled God Shots. Life is a journey, but it's nothing without God. So, Roland, take us back, because you mentioned that you grew up in the foster system. You didn't know your parents for a while until you were actually grown. So what was that meeting like? Were you angry with them for sort of abandoning you? How did you deal with that? Can you share that with us?
1: Absolutely. But before we go there, let me regress. I want to do something. I want to read the back of my book, and then I'll move forward with that. On the back of the book, this is Roland's first book. He's a radio personality, KGLH, Stevie Wonder on stage, and then Solange. A little further down, it says, I was playing basketball. I still do. I'm 85. I still play full court basketball. World champion, I might add. My buddies laughed at me, called me Mr. Naismith. But here's the deal. I was playing basketball. I was about 15, 16 years old. And after I got through playing, I was walking through this big open field in Inkster, Michigan. And I stopped. And I kind of sat down. Sunny afternoon, and I kind of laid down and looked up and looked at the cumulus clouds that beautiful day. And I had this quiet and personal conversation with God as I closed my eyes, not knowing how to pray. I just said, God, please let me find a family that is my own, because living with the Reeds, that was the foster family I lived with in Easter, it's horrible. Also, I want to live a long life. I paused and then made one more appeal. I would like to have a big family of my own. I got up, stood up, and looked up. I could feel God's eyes on me. Right there and then, I began a journey into my destiny. But I prayed everything and supplication with thanksgiving. Let your request be known to God. And the peace of God, which passeth all understanding, shall keep your hearts and minds through Christ Jesus. Philippians 4, 6, and 8, King James Version. I do that because I want to tell you something. All three of those things did happen. I did find a family. I found my mother and father and 9 brothers and sisters. I have a good family, Carl. I have 13 children of my own. And I'm 85 years young. I'm a 3-time cancer survivor. And so those 3 things that I prayed about when I was 15 or 16 years old have come to fruition. So I know that if you put your heart in it, God will reveal it to you. So you used the word abandonment. When I went into the CASEL program, I never knew I had abandonment issues because I didn't know anything about me. But when I got in there, as the counselors began to counsel me and talk to me and help me to heal, I realized that I had abandonment issues. And that at 11 months, when I was taken out of mom's arms, my brother Tyrone was 2 years old. Incidentally, Tyrone never lived a fulfilling life. He ended up being the road manager for the Temptations, David Ruffin, but he took his life at 29. And so he was always angry at mom. He was always angry. See, well, he never had an opportunity to heal. Conversely, I did. And so what happened is that abandonment issue, at 11 months, I had what is called shock and detachment. And let me tell you what shock and detachment is. When you're out and you're smoking crack or you're drinking, and when it's all gone, you get what is called shock and detachment. And that's what happened to me at 11 months. I was taken out of my mother's arms, and that shock and detachment turned into abandonment issues, which I never knew about until I sat down long enough, quieted myself, and began to get the help that I needed and listen to my counselors. And I discovered that that was one of my major issues. Now, to go back to your question, was I angry? Absolutely. I was more confused than angry because I wasn't able to put those kind of feelings together. And so I had to work through all of that. I knew that my grandmother, Flossie, died when she was, I'm going to bring you up because the brother just talked about personal cultural history and the history. Well, you got to do the research on yourself equal as well. You know, we can look at other countries and other peoples, but the first history you should do, the first look you should do is yourself. And so what I discovered is that my grandmother died and my mother and father adopted Smokey when he was 10. I was 9, but I wasn't there. And when I discovered that, I became very upset. I became angry at Smokey, my mom, my dad, the world, because here I was left to this abusive relationship and the families that I was living in. And here my mother and father adopted Smokey, and I was left. So I never got the answers until I did get into recovery. But I'm going to tell you something. When I was in that castle program, there's a brother named Cosmo, James Henry, and Clarence Williams, and Reverend Ronnie Wright, my pastor, eventually became my pastor. They told me something that turned my life around immediately. They said, "Roland, we want you to do something. We want you to walk in your mother's and father's shoes at 16, 17, and 18. The age they were when they were my mom. I was the third one on my mother's chain at 16. She had Sylvia and Tyrone before me. So I was number 3. Said, "Well, walk in their shoes for a minute. Just take your time. Just stop doing what you're doing and walk in the shoes." And I did. And that moment, right then and there, I realized that my mother and father was doing the best that they could with what they had. And I fell in love with my mother and father. I tell people right now, I fell in love with my mother and my father. I forgave them, I forgave me, I forgave everybody, and I got on with my life. And that's what happened. That you gotta let this stuff go, man. You can't hold on to this. You're being cruel to yourself, and I refuse to be cruel to myself because I had been cruel. Other people had laid cruelty on me. And I said, "Hey, you know, that's enough of that nonsense. I got to get on with my life. God created me to life is a journey, but it's nothing without God." And I took the journey. And so to bring up the speed, my Uncle Smokey was performed at the Hollywood Bowl this weekend. What is this weekend? Well, Saturday was my mother's birthday, 103, with Gladys Knight. And I told him about it. I said, "Man, you know it's mom's birthday." And he concurred that. So for me, I don't know about anybody else. For me, you got to do the work. You got to be willing to let things go, and you got to be willing to move on with your life. Otherwise, you're going to get, as I tell my children, you're going to get stuck in your stuff. I didn't say stuff, S-T-U-F-F. I said, you're going to get stuck in your stuff. So I began to heal myself by the grace of God. And here I am today, 85 years old, still working as a guest teacher in Pasadena School District. I'm working with Stevie at KJLH. So many people asked me to write a sequel to the book. I am. And I'm working with Calvin, as I told you, on some work, on some things, Calvin Hardaway, Stevie's brother, on some things that he's doing. So I'm active with my life. I'm not holding on to garbage.
0: Well, let me jump over here for a second, Roland. At 28 minutes after top there, our family just checking in. That's Roland Bynum. He's a legendary DJ in L.A. And he's telling his story. And his story is, he put it in a book. It's called God Shots. Life is a journey, but nothing without God. Roland, when you were on the crack epidemic, when you got caught up in that, were you on the radio then? Did people, because everybody in L.A. knows who you are. Be there when KGFJ was the number one station in there at the time. Were you doing drugs then and still going to work? Were you still functioning as an addict? Explain that for us.
1: I was snorting cocaine. I wasn't shooting it. I was snorting cocaine. And that was certainly led to my demise. When I was on smoking crack or smoking rock and then crack, no, I was not. In 1984, I was at KGFJ, and that's when I left radio, and that's when I began at the height of my using crack cocaine from 84 till I recovered, went into recovery in 1989. I was not. No. I couldn't even function to try to be on the radio. Let me say this. I started smoking cocaine in 1982-83. And yes, I was on the air at 84 on KGFJ, and I was smoking cocaine. Didn't last. In fact, I was let go because of the behavior that smoking crack led me to. So I was off the air. all that time. But I was, as I began to recover, I began to continue to work in the telecommunications industry up in Pasadena, doing television shows and cable TV and things like that. I got back to radio with Cliff Winston, and I got connected, and I came back to KGLH 1998.
0: All right. That's where I met you. 30 minutes at the top with Roland Bynum. Incredible story. But Roland, when growing up and all these folks that you met and you interviewed them before you found out that you and Smokey were related, and how did that hit you? Because you know all these folks. You've interviewed them on the radio, talked to them, played their records. Now you find out that you're related to one of the biggest stars on the planet, Smokey Robinson. So how did that happen? How did you feel when you found that out?
1: Well, you know, my wife and I, Bolina at the time, and her name was Bolina. I was in a state of shock for a couple of years. I'm serious. It was like, I cannot believe this. Are you kidding me? You know, the abandonment things that happened to me. And then all of a sudden I walk into this world of Motown. Of course, you know, one of the very first entertainers I met when I did reclaim myself in 1967 prior to getting it was Bobby Womack in Los Angeles when I came from Inkster, Michigan, WCHB, the first black built from the ground up radio station in America. I was hired by Jim Randolph to come to KGFJ to replace the world famous Magnificent Monique. First entertainer I met was Bobby Womack. And as you move yourself into the industry, you meet more and more entertainers. But having my mother's little brother and my family's relationship, I began to hear all these stories, these connective pieces with Motown. As I said, my brother Tyrone was brought back to the family because he was placed with the family in Chicago. And they brought Tyrone back home when he was about 13 or 14, just prior to Smokey hitting it with Motown. And he was the Temps road manager. It was just an amazing journey. I mean, I don't know. I just absorbed it and moved right on along with it. In the beginning, it was like, I just can't believe this. And as I said, yes, I was angry. Yes, I was hurt. I think I was more hurt than angry that I was left out of this. But as I moved my life along, I began to accept. Acceptance is the key. And I began to accept my life as it turned out. And the more I began to accept my life, the more I began to heal. And I think acceptance is a really powerful tool. A lot of people have a high acceptance and they're able to accept the things around them and to move on with their life. And I had to build that acceptance as I began to continue with this journey in my life. And the more I accepted the things that happened to me, the more I began to heal. And the healing process is critically important. People live their lives broken because they're not willing. They don't do the work. If you don't do the work, nothing gets done. And as I said, you get stuck in your stuff. And that's unfortunate. Mm-hmm. And I just feel fortunate that I got the help that I needed through the counseling, through the brothers and sisters in their recovery program, through Narcotics Anonymous. By the way, the greater Los Angeles had its regional program, and Narcotics Anonymous is all around the world. Alcoholics Anonymous, Cocaine Anonymous. Go get the help you need. And that's what I did. I went and got the help I needed because I just refused to live my life broken. And because I just refused to live my life broken.
0: Yeah. So, 26 away from the topic. I got to ask this question because people know who you are. You've been on the radio for years and decades. Did you have any thought about, I'm going to share all this personal stuff with them? All they know is Roland Bynum, good Bynum, and what you say on the, you know, on the radio. All they know is the voice. Now you're bearing your soul to the whole world.
1: I have over the years.
0: Go ahead.
1: Yeah, people who know me know that I'm a recovering person. I've actually said it. I've said it on the air. I was on the air one night with a friend of mine, Tony Rushing, who helped me get into the program. And one of the Sons of Watts, after the Watts revolt, they developed a program called the Sons of Watts. to bring healing into the community, and he became a very close friend. And on the air, I used to share my story. And there was a young man that called me, and he heard my story. I'll give you two. He heard my story, and he revealed to me that his parents, he was at Jonestown when all those people were murdered, and he happened to be out of the camp and into the main city. When he came back, all the people were dead, and he went on drugs. Heard my story. And I worked with him, and today I think he's about 19 years clean. I was at a homecoming for a friend of ours on 2nd Avenue Park, where Marvin Gaye used to come play basketball with us. And I did a eulogy for a young man, and I talked about my journey. And a young man was there. He walked away from there, called me up, and told me he stopped using alcohol and drugs as a result of hearing my story. And now he's about 8 years clean. So on the air, I bear myself. Carl, I tell my story because I tell people my vulnerability is my strength. One of my pastors said, run to your fears. Run. False evaluations are appearing real. Run to your fears. Don't run away. Run to them. And what will happen is you'll expose that what you think is something that's holding you back, and it'll conclude that it won't. It's there for you. Your fears are there for you to face. And so I do. And so I have buried myself on the air. And people, many people who listen and hear me do know that I'm a recovering person. Why shouldn't I tell my story? I would say so. You know, my Uncle Smokey said one time, he was sharing, and he said when he got
0: actually, well, hold that thought right there, Roland. We got to take a short break and check the news, traffic, and weather, and come back, share that story with you, what Smokey said to you. 23 minutes away from the top there, our family. Our guest is Roland Bynum. He's a DJ, but also he's a recovering alcoholic. He's written a book called God Shots. Life is a journey, but nothing without God. What are your thoughts? You want to join this conversation? Reach out to us at 800-450-7876.
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0: Grand Rising family, thanks for rolling with us on this Monday morning. Thanks for starting your week with us. It's 16 minutes away from the top there with our guest, Roland Bynum. Roland is a legendary DJ in the Los Angeles area. He's been on radio for decades. And people know, everybody knows his name. But he's written a book about his life. The book is titled God Shots. Life is a journey, but nothing without God. Before we go back to him, let's just remind you, coming up later this morning, we'll speak with Morgan State University professor, Dr. Ray Wimbush. Also later this week, chematologist Tony Browder will be here. Psychologist Dr. Wade Nobles will also join us, and researcher and African history professor Manu Ampin will check in. So if you are in Baltimore, keep that radio locked and tight on 1010 WOLB. If you're in the DMV, the Washington metropolitan area, of course, we're on 1450 WOL. So Roland, before we left for the news, you were telling us that you had a meeting with Smokey, your cousin, uncle. How do you assess? Is he uncle, your cousin, or what?
1: I laugh because people get it so confused. It's my mother's little brother, only brother. My grandmother had three children. My mother, Jerry, my auntie, Rosella, and Smokey, William Robinson. And so he's my uncle. And so Smokey went through a drug addiction as well. He tells his story. And he tells the story as he was climbing through the tunnels. He got out. He was getting ready to leave. And he said, God stopped him and gave him a lantern and said, hold this light at the end of the tunnel. So those who are crawling through that tunnel will see the light. And it's your turn to hold that light and continue to hold that light. In recovery, we said the therapeutic value of one addict helping another without parallel. And you can't keep it if you don't give it away. You cannot keep it if you don't give it away. So we give it away. And that's what happens when you go through recovery. I want to tell you about the book. You know, a lot of people don't know this, but I used to shine Malcolm X's shoes. And Malcolm and I lived on the same street, William Street, in Inkster, Michigan. In 1952, I was moved from one home in Detroit, Michigan, to Inkster, Michigan, a city that Henry Ford built, so when his black workers, they had homes to live in. That's what they say. That's the story of Inkster, Michigan. And so I moved there in 1952, February 1952. I just turned 11 years old. My birthday is January the 20th, 1941. I'm 85. And I was reading the book, The Reinvention of Malcolm X, and on page 100, I discovered. Notice I don't use the word found. I use the word discovered. I discovered that Malcolm, he too was released from prison and went to live with his brother Wilbert on William Street in 1952. And a few years later, I was working at Penny's Barbershop. George and Florence Penny were Muslim brother and sister. And that was Penny's Barbershop was a cultural hub in the community because, you know, pimps, factory workers, mothers, fathers, brothers, sisters, teachers, everybody came to the barbershop. The barbershop was the schoolroom. The barbershop was the university. The barbershop was everything that you learned. And Malcolm used to come in and get his haircut, and we used to shine his shoes, me and a brother by the name of Horace Chisholm. The barbershop became my first home. George's Penny's Barbershop became my first home. I loved that place because the people that came through there gave me life lessons. And for me, that was critically important. And I know barbershops today are the same way. And so in our community, you know, there's a subset. We have our schools, we have our churches. The salons and barbershops, there's a lot to be learned from those places. So I just wanted to share that. There's a lot that goes on in my book. I've written it. And I tell people that this book was written for the yet unborn in my family because it is a historical document. And those who want to know more about our family and who I am can reach for this book. It's not going anywhere now. It's a written history. And next, I want to do a video history, and I'm working on that next. At 85, I'm the senior citizen in my family, and we're working on doing a video of our family and the history of our family, and I'm putting it all together right now. Carl.
0: All right, family, 10 away from the top. They just joined us, Roland Bynum. He's a legendary DJ in Los Angeles. He's written a book called God Shots, and the subtitle is Life is a Journey, but Nothing Without God. You mentioned that you met Malcolm, your shiny shoes, but you also marched with Dr. King. Can you share that with us, Roland?
1: Sure. 1963, you know, Aretha was a big contributor to Dr. King. Folks don't know that, Aretha Franklin. And her father, C.L. Franklin, put together a march in Detroit in 1963, April, May, somewhere around that time. It can be documented. And it was a major march in Detroit, and C.L. Franklin, Aretha's dad, put it together with the ministers in Detroit, and we all marched in the year of 1963, the year that I left the Detroit area, got married, and went to came back to California to enroll in college. I don't know if many people know this, but in my book, I talk about the year 1963. Also, I was enrolled in broadcasting, and the man accused of assassinating John F. Kennedy, I was in the Marine Corps with him here in California. And that was my beginning into radio, November the 22nd, 1963. Elliot Mintz, who became a publicist for John Lennon and Yoko Ono, became a publicist. We were students together, interviewed me. And I was first heard on Walter Cronkite. I was the first person in the world to be interviewed about John F. Kennedy and Lee Harvey Oswald. So that was my beginning in the radio. So this book depicts all of that. I don't stick.
0: Well, share that with us. Share that with us about your connection to Lee Harvey Oswald.
1: Well, I'm a Marine. When I graduated from high school as a foster youth, you know, they didn't have transitional programs in 1958. When you got out of high school, that was it. You was considered grown. You better get it and get busy and find out what you're going to do with your life. And fortunately, and I say this really, fortunately, the factories were in a depression. They weren't hiring. The Chevrolet, Ford, General Motors, they were not hiring. And so I was, and fortunately, I ended up joining the Marine Corps, coming to California. I hated the Michigan weather, hated it. And so I've been in California all my life. So I came to California and joined the Marine Corps, and December 1958, I joined a Marine Corps Air Station, a radar outfit, and one of the guys in there was Lee Harvey Oswald. Really strange, aloof, lonely kind of dude, and I always remembered him. And I can remember October the 31st, 1959. One of the guys was reading a newspaper where he denounced his American citizenship. And I kept that article over the years. And when it happened that day, November the 22nd, I remembered that name, Lee Harvey Oswald. But I said, he's in Russia. But it turned out to be the same guy. So that was a connective piece for me, Carl. And that's was my beginning in radio, that interview. Reached over 70 cities all over the world. And I was the first person interviewed about Lee Harvey Oswald and the John F. Kennedy connection. So that's how my radio career started. Yeah.
0: You know, eight away from the top. I'm looking back in all the places and spaces and people that you've met. Do you think, looking back now, do you think that was all designed by God? This was, you know, before you even got here, this is because people say God does not make mistakes. So at some point, all these famous people that you interacted with was part of God's decision. Do you rack it up to that? Even the abandonment or everything that in your life, do you just, you know, rationalize and say, this is what God wanted me to do. This is the path that he chose for me. How do you deal with that?
1: You said it. That's exactly how I feel. Carl, I went, not only do I have three master's degrees, I went back to, in recovery, there's a third, I can't, he can't, I think I laid a letter, made a decision. The third step is made a decision to turn my will and my life over to the God as I understood him. I'm an English teacher, Carl. And the word understood is a past tense verb. Understand is a present tense. But understood means it's in the past tense. And as that was revealed to me, I made a decision to turn my will and my life over to the care of God as I understood him. And I realized I had not understood him, let alone understand him. So I made a decision. I had a friend of mine. She said, you know, go to school. And I said, you know, reading the Bible builds wisdom or whatever religion that you read and study. Whatever religion you are, read and study. And for me, it was Christian. And so I went back to school. I went to the Los Angeles Bible Training School. And for 6 years, I studied and received my theology degree last year on top of everything else. And I concur 100%. It is exactly the design that God created for me. That's why I don't have any animosity, that I understand my journey. Life is a journey, but it is absolutely nothing without God. And so, yes, how it turned out is exactly the way it was supposed to turn out. I understand, not understood, I understand that today. It's exactly the way it should have turned out. I am thrilled the way my life turned out. I am exalted. I'm exalted by his word. I'm exalted. And so I continue to live my life. Carl, I'm not dead. I'm 85. I got a partner. His name is DeWitt Brown. He's 90, will be 91 September the 17th. I have always been drawn to older people. Imagine that. When I was a youth, I was drawn by the gray hair and the silver hair of the people in our community.

0: one of those senior citizens who impacted my life when I was a youth, when I was a foster care. I got on a plane. I went home and I knocked on the doors in Inkster, Michigan. And I said, "Miss Jones, do you remember me?" And she said, "Yeah, Roland." And I hugged them and I said, "Thank you." I just thanked them. And I went from door to door because I had a paper route. I raked leaves. I washed cars. There was a sister who fed me. I was so skinny. They fed me in the cafeteria, the Bailey's. I knocked on their door and I thanked them because I knew that they will not live forever. And I wanted to tell them how much I loved them and how much I thanked them for taking care of me. This lonely little old boy out in Inkster, this abandoned kid out in Inkster, this boy that didn't have a mother and father, brothers and sisters, aunts, uncles, mama, grandmamas, but they were all of that to me. And I went home and I thanked them.
1: Right. And hold that story right there, Roland. We've got to step aside for a few moments. We've got to check the traffic and weather in our different cities. It's 3 minutes away from the top of our family with our guest, Roland Biner. He's the author of a book, God Shots. Life is a journey, but nothing without God. You want to speak to Roland? Reach out to us at 800-450-7876. I'm going to take your phone calls after we check the traffic. That's next.

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2: We have wonderful stories. Find your journey. Discover your journey. Give your journey back to your children, to your grandchildren. Tell your story. Don't keep your story to yourself. We have wonderful stories. We have a connective piece in our community. We're all kin. We're all kin to each other. Somewhere along the line, we're 6 degrees away from each other. And the more we write our stories, the more we tell our stories, the more we find that we are connected. And the diaspora that we've been placed in, we're not lonely people. We are wonderfully gifted, beautiful people. And so we need to take care to tell our stories. We now have, I see so many people running to get a podcast and social media likes. I reevaluated that. And I want for me to be authentic about what I do. I don't want to jump on every story and everything that's happening and everybody got an idea about this and that. I think research is so critically important. Do the research. Just don't be a talk box. Do the research.
3: All right. Hold on right there because we got some folks who want to talk to you. We got Dr. Wimbush on deck. Kevin's got a question for you. Grand Rising, Kevin, you're on with Roland.
4: Yeah, Mr. Bynum, how you feeling, sir?
2: I'm feeling great for 5 o'clock in the morning.
4: I know that's right. You got so much energy, man, when we were talking on the phone. Have you ever heard the saying, they say that you write your first book from your heart, you write your second book to make the money. Your book, as I was reading through the sample, it comes off like almost like therapy. Did you find it to be cathartic as you were writing it and getting your story out?
2: Yeah, you said it. You hit it on the head. Absolutely. And I needed that because of my abandonment issues that I discovered when I was in recovery. When I needed to find me and for me to reach inside of me and to pull that which was had this, you know, I told you I ended up on drugs.
4: Right.
2: And I was a perfect candidate. My DNA was a perfect candidate. You know, 90% of my family ended up on drugs out of Detroit. Today, wow. Praise God, everybody is clean. And God led me to be the leader in that. But yeah, at the cathartic, it is absolutely that.
4: So and you went from conditioning to consciousness. So did you have an outline? Did you have someone to help you through the pain and how to put that on paper?
2: I did. But as I said, I went into recovery, into the house of Yahoo, got kicked out because I wasn't honest. I didn't know how to be honest. And I had to go through more smoking of crack, more sleeping in the streets. I had to do more, as they say, research. And as I did that, I came to the conclusion that this is not who God wanted me to be. And that's when I was in that garage, uh-huh. May 19th. Believe it or not, May 19th. You know whose birthday that is? That's Malcolm's birthday.
4: Right.
2: My clean day is Malcolm's birthday. And well, I made a decision.
4: When you say it was research, and pardon this question now, when you said it was research and you were smoking more crack as research, did you think then that you were in the dark, that, you know, God had turned his back on you and let you go through your valley experience, your Job, if you will?
2: I had no relationship with God. I had a disconnected relationship with God. So I couldn't blame it on God. I didn't blame it on God. I just didn't know. I was lost. Uh-huh. And so I didn't blame God and say, oh, God, why you do me like this? I never said that. I just kept looking at me, that I was out here and I was adrift.
4: Wow.
2: And so what happened is I knew there was a God, but I didn't know who God was. I knew there was a God, but I didn't know who God was.
4: And yet, and so looking through the entire picture, and now on this victorious side, you attribute all of it to God. You say
2: absolutely,
4: you know, that whole
2: absolutely
4: thing, even though you didn't know Him at the time, he woke you up, huh?
2: Well, that was the journey I needed to go through to find Him. That's the journey I went through. They say in the program that God leads you to the program so you can rediscover God. I was led to the program so I could rediscover God. So that's what happened. I discovered God.
4: So your message, right? But thank you for being so candid and sharing that with us, Mr. Biner.
2: Hey, Kevin, thanks, we got to tell our stories. Save lives.
4: Yes, sir.
3: Roland, Mark Mannheim says hello. He says he listens to you whenever he can on Saturdays. He says, please share with the listeners what you mean by love mental versus judge mental.
2: Yeah, love mental means that God is love. So that's interesting. They pulled that one up. when you're judging, you're not making healthy decisions. You're judging based on what? Probably very limited amount of information. And so you come to conclusions that are generally not healthy. But love conquers all things. When you do love mental, you're doing it from a perspective that has a higher compassion for you, yourself, and other people. Judgmental, you're just using yourself. You're not using the things that God gave you to make a healthy decision. Generally, I find that judgmental is not a healthy decision that comes out. You're not using everything that God gives you to make a healthy decision. When you use love, it's a higher form of making decisions. That's what it is.
3: Eight after the top. And stay with us, Dr. Wimbush. One more, just one person, one question for Roland. Christian's calling from Malibu. He's on line two. Grand Rising, Christian.
5: Hey, Grand Rising, to both of y'all. We were raised in a foster home, so I know what you're going through, but it turned out well for at least me and the other two brothers. You know, they have problems with it. But since you understand the family dynamic, that's what I'm calling for. You look at Roger Troutman's family. They had to be close bonded. What do you think happened in that scenario?
2: What was the question? Who was the family?
5: Roger Troutman.
2: Oh, Roger?
5: Yeah, and his family.
2: Yeah, I remember that incident. I think there was a lack of love. I think love was abandoned. I think love was abandoned because love doesn't make those kind of decisions. That broke my heart. Listen to me. I was heartbroken when I heard that. Absolutely heartbroken because I think love was lost. Love was completely lost. And unfortunately, I don't know the situation. I just know of it, but I don't know the situation. But I do know this, that if love had been there, that never would have happened.
3: All right. Listen, we're running late. We're on overtime. But before we let you go, how can folks get a copy of your book, God Shots?
2: It's on Amazon. And you just go to Amazon, and it's available for you. And I just thank you for this platform, Carl. I didn't write the book to make money. I haven't made any money. I mean, I did not write the book to make money. It was a cathartic process for me. And also, as I said, this book is a family book. I wrote it because my 13 children, they think they know me. But once they read the book, they found out more about me. And I think it's important that your family, that the first people I wrote it for was for my children. And yet unborn, and their children, and their children. And I'm still doing research on my background. I just found out that my grandmothers, who I never met, died at Eloise Hospital in Inkster, Michigan, where I was a foster youth. I didn't know that. In fact, up until 3 days ago, I didn't realize that my mother's mother, Flossie, Smokey's mother, died in Eloise Hospital. Less than a mile from where I live. I never knew that until yesterday. So the research continues. The journey continues. And it's nothing without God. Kyle, I really thank you for this opportunity.
3: No, thank you for sharing your journey with us. And let me say this. I know some friends went to see Smokey, your uncle, on Saturday at the Hollywood Bowl. They told me they were going, and they gave me a report with Gladys. So they said Smokey still got it. So when you talk to you, Smokey, tell them the people say he still got it. That was really
2: well, I'm going to tell you what my dad said. He can sing, but he can't dance.
3: Yeah, that's questionable about it. They talked about the dancing, too, Saturday. But thanks, Roland. Thank you for sharing your thoughts with us this morning.
2: Carl, I love you, man. I love you. I'll see you again when we come back down to Florida in May to play the basketball tournament.
3: All right. So, and Roland's, as you mentioned, 85. There's a group of brothers, and they can play. They can ball out there. You know, world champs are playing basketball. Thank you, Roland.
2: Love you, Carl.
3: All right. Love you, too, brother. That's Roland Bynum.
2: Good Bynum.
3: In L.A. He's a legend in the radio business. He's been there since the 60s, he's been on the radio in L.A. Anyway, let's turn our attention to our next guest, Dr. Ray Wimbush. Dr. Wimbush, thank you for being so patient with us this morning.
6: Oh, man, I enjoyed listening to Brother Bynum. He had quite a journey.
3: His journey, you know, but again, it would come to the conclusion that God doesn't make mistakes. So whatever your journey is, that's what he wanted you to do. Yeah.
6: Yeah, absolutely. It's a beautiful story, though.
3: Yeah, I got to talk to you first before we get into the other stuff about stuff that's going on HBCUs. Of course, the situation with Howard University, the president said that that's sort of normal, that schools do that all the time. Is it just a simple question that they, like hotels, they overbook and then they just, you know, they send you to a next hotel, they help you get to another hotel? Is it that thing with Howard and the freshmen? Is how do you see all of that?
6: Well, you know, that's been a challenge on HBCU campuses, that most campuses do overbook because a lot of students who say they're coming don't come, and then the school is left with empty dormitory rooms and so forth. Unfortunately, you know, there's a boom in black students going to HBCUs now, and the situation at Howard, there's other universities that I don't want to mention, but they have been overbooked. And even here at Morgan, we've had to rent hotels on many occasions because we couldn't accommodate some of the students until new dormitories were built. So it's a tragedy. You know, I think the HBCUs, and I love them. I've been to several of them, taught at several of them. They've got to do better in early warning systems, financially, with regards to rooms and so forth. I've gotten calls over the past month from parents who, you know, friends have told them to call me and referred them to, you know, I don't have a dormitory room. I don't know where I'm going to be staying. And I think that, you know, students deserve early warning about where they're going to be with their financial situation so they can prepare and the parents can prepare.
3: So let me ask you this question, 14 after the time of that. What's the cause of this boom all of a sudden now? You know, our children have just rediscovered our universities and colleges. What happened?
6: I think it's a combination of two things. The George Floyd murder in 2020, and also the criminal that currently occupies the White House. Students now are getting a taste of the racism, not that it's been absent, but they're really experiencing firsthand some of the racism that are on campuses and throughout this whole system of white supremacy. And they want to go to, you know, institutions that nourish them and nurture them. And HBCUs, you know, are better, you know, than TWI, traditionally white institutions. And they read about what's going on campuses, the demonstrations. They want black teachers, which many of them have not had. I mean, I've taught many students who have never had a black professor or teacher in their entire life, K through 12. So they want an environment that's going to support them, take care of them, and nurture them, and just protect them. and they're finding that at HBCUs.
3: Wow, I was just thinking about if I had a black teacher and zero, you know. Coming up, we got a break. When we come back, I want to talk about another HBCU. By the way, family, if you know somebody couldn't get into Howard, got in that position, they've got 16 different HBCUs who still accept in fall applications. So do they want to get in there, the 16 HBCUs that they can attend. But I want to talk about Tuskegee when we come back now, Dr. Wimbush, because they've banned bonnets, do-rags, and bedroom shoes in classes, and I'm seeing some of that stuff on the airport too. Just want to get your thought about where is all this style of dress coming from with our young people. Family, you two can get in our conversation with our guest. His name is Dr. Ray Wimbush. He teaches at Morgan State University. You want to reach Dr. Wimbush? Reach out to us at 800-450-7876, and we'll take your phone calls next.

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0: Rising family, thanks for starting your week with us at 20 minutes after the top of the hour with our guest, Dr. Ray Wimbush from Morgan State University. Dr. Wimbush, before we speak about Tuskegee, we got to say happy birthday to our friend, Tony Browder. Had a big birthday party. I know you were there.
1: I sure was. And so was his grandson. And it was like a nationalist family reunion, and Tony was at the center of it. And but I saw so many people I hadn't seen from a few months to a few years, and it was just wonderful. I mean, just a good time was had by all, as they say.
0: Right. Love. And I saw some of the pictures as well, and thanks to Atlantis for pulling that off, because I understand that it was a secret. Tony didn't even know.
1: Yeah, we kept it a secret, or she kept it a secret for over a month. You know, I was sitting at the table with Paul Coates, and he said, I don't know if it's possible to keep a secret from Tony, but he acted surprised, came in, twirled on the dance floor with his grandsons. It was just a beautiful event altogether.
0: All right. And once again, happy birthday to Tony Browder. He'll be here later
1: this week. Happy birthday, Tony.
0: All right. Tuskegee University, have banned wearing bonnets, do-rags, and bedroom shoes in classes. Now, do you have that problem, Morgan? The students come to your class dressed like that?
1: Well, yes, they do. Not all of them. But dress codes that HBCUs have been in force for many, many years. You ought to read Hampton University's dress code. It goes further than what Tuskegee does. They've banned do-rags. A few years ago, if you were a business major, you couldn't even wear locks on the campus if you were a business major. So, I mean, I don't want to sound old-fashioned, but, people are wearing bedroom clothes outdoors now, bonnets, pajamas, and so forth. And I guess Tuskegee, Hampton, they got tired of it. Even my undergraduate school, Oakwood University, they had a, kerfluffle, as they say, a few years ago because the president, a sister, she enforced the dress code. So, I don't know. I just think the students, have to wear clothing that's appropriate. It doesn't mean you can't wear sweatshirt, but, wearing your house clothes to class just to me seems inappropriate.
0: Yeah, I've seen at the airport too, Dr. Wimbush.
1: Oh, yeah.
0: It's like, wow, they got pajamas and bedroom slippers taking a flight. But let me ask you this, though. Do you know if our children dress that way at PWI, at the white universities, or they conform to what the other students are doing?
1: Well, some of them do. You see less of it at a TWI. And I think unfortunately has become a part of our culture. I remember a few years ago, Morehouse, all black male school, they had to enforce a dress code because they said that there were no high heels allowed on campus. And there was an uproar about that. On an all-male campus, you're talking about wearing high heels. And so I think, unfortunately, a lot of this stuff comes from the dark side of our culture. And I think that, again, pajamas are for the bedroom or around the house. So are slippers. Do-rags, to me, are just inappropriate. Have I instituted a ban on that in my classes at Morgan? No. But I know many faculty members here talk about it a great deal.
0: All right, 24 after the top of the house. One of the issues we want to talk about, too, and Brother Carlos is going to open the door for us. He's calling from Waldorf. He's on line two. Grand Rising, Brother Carlos, you're on with Dr. Wimbush.
2: Grand Rising, my dear brothers, and thank you so much for having the good doctor on. I must say, just as a predicate, that I'm a graduate of the great HBCU Morgan State College, and that was my North Star. So I love HBCUs. But my question would be, doctor, is that an early warning signal or a late trade warning signal, as well as a canary on a coal mine, should be in the Nolan Wells case out of Ocean Springs, Mississippi, that I'm sure everybody is familiar with, where this this black brother went to this Horn Island, immersed in the white culture, and wound up dead. Now, I've seen this happen in other situations, not only there, but around the country, where young brothers are immersed going out hunting or fishing or what have you in the white culture. And I know we have issues in our own community, but to me, this should be a canary in the coal mine for our black brothers. What say you?
1: Well, you know, I'm glad you brought that up, because Nolan's case is not the only one. A few months ago in Charlotte, North Carolina, you may have heard about this one. A young black girl who was only 16 years old, her name was Julian Nzita. She was of African descent, but she was from Africa. She was found hanging about a block from a churchyard, 16 years old. She was missing for 10 days. This just happened. The Nolan case has gotten a lot of publicity, and rightly so, but there are other cases like this all around the country. And, you wonder whether or not, you called it a canary in the coal mine. There's been what I call ritualistic killings by white people forever. And people have written about this. You know, the case in North Carolina was ruled a suicide. I know as a psychologist that the people least likely to attempt suicide are young black women. And really, I should say black girls. They don't do that. She was 16. I don't think that any black parent, and I know this sounds like a maxim, but I don't think any black parent should allow their children to be in a large group of white people by themselves or with a handful of black people. There's several cases like this a couple of years ago, and I think that whites cover it up. It's clear that Nolan Wells' case is yet to be decided, but when you read how part of his larynx was missing, because keep in mind the autopsy that Ben Crump called for and the parents called for was not the first time that his body had been autopsied. The coroner did the first one, and parts of his body were missing. The reason why the larynx is so important, because if he drowned, like some of those white kids are saying, it would have been shown in an autopsy report. So they're requesting the full body parts of Nolan to see what really happened to him.
0: Let me jump in here for a second, Dr. Wimish, and thank you, Brother Carlos, for that question. We've seen a rash of these suspicious killings of our young people over the past few months. Is there any way that indicates this might be something ritualistic? There may be some connection between them. How do you see all this?
1: Well, you know, I think the public spectacle, and the brother that wrote the book Afro-Pessimism, I'll call his name in a minute, he said that the public killings of black people in this country has always been ritualistic. I mean, we can go back to the public lynchings of black people going back well over 100 years ago that Ida B. Wells wrote about. There's something that white people get out of seeing black people killed openly and publicly. And now they cannot do that anymore. But I'm always, struck by when a black person dies or is, accused of something, that we see videos all over the internet about how they were killed. The George Floyd murder, of course, being very, indicative of that. So I think that what white people get out of the killing of black people publicly, I think, goes deep into the psyche of white people in general over the centuries. My colleague at Morgan, Dr. Stacy Patton, is coming out with a book in October called Strung Up, in which she has, for the past 3 years, and I've watched her do a history of the ritualistic killings of black children under the age of 15. There were hundreds of black children who were lynched by white mobs publicly. There is incomparable to any other killing, public killing on earth. And it, the history is anchored in American racism.
0: Yeah, but we seem to, you know, it's 29 away from the top. We seem to, Dr. Wimbush, there seems to be a spate. It's just, it seems like every month that there's yeah. some suspicious killing of a young black person. That's why my question was, is there any connections or is just some other folks acting out or is there a challenge or again, is it ritualistic? So from where you sit, a psychologist, what's in the psyche of white folks who want to try to do this? And I guess part of the issue, too, is the cover-ups as well.
1: Well, you know, it's interesting that not all of these things are automatically ruled as suicide or drownings or accidental, accidents or whatever. But again, I think, you know, the late Bobby Wright used to say, black psychologists used to say, we have black studies, but we need to have white studies. And not the, I mean, you say, well, you have it during all, you know, it's popular for us to say it's all during the year and so forth. But we need to study the psyche of a group of people who systematically, over a period of a half a millennia, raped, killed babies, took us in droves and thousands by the millions out of Africa, commodified the wounds of our women, and how they still do this in other ways. We're seeing it from the White House. When the criminal that occupies the White House now says things like low IQ, like he did Saturday night about Don Lemon, we know that there is still an antipathy deeply rooted in the minds of white people to kill us. And when you tell people, you know, unfortunately, when you tell black folks that, they say, well, Ray, are you saying that all white people are no good or anything else like that, or they'll all kill us? You know, and then they'll point to an aunt or a cousin that married somebody white and say, they're okay. And I think that when we get to a point that we see, you know, people classified as white, as potential, you know, to do harm to us, I think is better than to say none of them will harm us or a select few will harm us. You know, I don't just look at the world that way, and I don't think we should either.
0: All right, 26 away from the top. Dr. Wimbush, what does this say for the, you know, a few of these cases where the black person is the only black person amongst a group of white students, white young people, and the black person ends up dead. What sort of message is this sent?
1: You know, like there was a sister, I can't recall her name, but a few years ago, she was the only black person at a party. They say she got drunk and fell off of a balcony or drowned or something like that. You know, I just don't get it. I don't like being invited to, and I don't think that parents should let their children go to all white groups by themselves. I just don't think that. And I'm not trying to blame Nolan's parents for doing that. But, you know, we have to look at the killing of James Byrd back in the late 90s when his, quote, friends picked him up in a truck. He knew these people. And they put a chain around his neck and dragged him for over a mile. So we have to look at, like Richard Pryor said, when white people say Yahoo, he runs. And I think that we have to be careful when white people are drunk and we're the only one present. and simply don't go to groups where there's nothing but white people and you're the only one there.
0: Listen, we're coming up on break. When we come back, Brother Haki wants to speak to you, but I got a question for you. I'll let you ponder it during the break while we check the news. Is this a generational thing? You know, folks of my generation would never be the only black person in a white setting. Just absolutely wouldn't. It wouldn't even occur to any one of us that in my generation. You know, I'm one of the baby boomers. So, but I'm just wanting to know if this generation that's here today, they felt we've made it. So, you know, everything's equal. We've got a black president. So, you know, hopefully the white people are cool now. I just want you to address that when we get back. Family, you too can join our conversation with our guest, Dr. Ray Wimbush. Reach out to us. Our telephone number is easy. It's 800-450-7876. And we'll take your phone calls after we check the news, traffic, and weather. That's next.

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1: 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We encourage you to listen in. It's a show where after the talk, you got to take action. And if you're a person who wants to take action, this is the show for you.
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0: Hey, Grand Rising family. Thanks for staying with us on this Monday morning. It's 17 minutes after the top of the hour with our guest from Morgan State University, Dr. Ray Wimbush. Before we go back to Dr. Wimbush, let me just remind you, coming up later this week, you're going to hear from chematologist Tony Browder, the birthday boy. Also, psychologist Dr. Wade Nobles will be here, and researcher in African history, and Professor Manu Ampin will also check in. So if you are in Baltimore, keep that radio locked in real tight on 1010 WOLB. If you're in the DMV, we're on 1450. WOL. So, Dr. Wimbush, before we left for the news, my question to you was, is this a generational thing, or do we see the spate of young black people turning up dead now suspiciously? Or is it because that this generation is probably more trusting than, say, my generation or your generation?
1: No, I do think it's generational because, first of all, I'm a baby boomer, too. In our generation, you just didn't find that many so-called integrated groups except as sporting events, perhaps. And that was throughout the country. So I think now I find young people a little more naive about the history, and oftentimes simply ignorant about the history of ritualistic murders and killings in the black community. And I think they are more trusting. You know, they'll say things like, we've gone beyond the civil rights movement. Some of my best friends are white and so forth. There's data to show that there's more interracial dating right now than there was 30, 40 years ago, and it continues to increase. And we even see, you know, murders in regards to that. So I think it is generational in part, but also I think it's a, you know, ignorance of history on this generation right now, too.
0: Gotcha. 15 away from the top. As I mentioned, Brother Haki's been holding for us. He's calling from Baltimore. He's online, too. Brother Haki, Grand Rising, you're on with Dr. Wimbush.
2: Yes, sir. Grand Rising, Dr. Wimbush. Always good to hear you. My pleasure, Baba.
1: How you doing, Haki? Yeah.
2: Good. Well, thank you first. Let me, you mentioned Dr. Bobby Wright, his book, Psychopathic Racial Personality. I don't know if he got any others, but that's what most people are aware of him of. I'm sure you've been in these spaces, but you've made me think about, at Morgan this coming week, the Association of Black Psychologists Conference. Yeah. And I know Carl said Dr. Akbar and Brother Browder, but I hope to see you there one of the days, if not all, but I appreciate that. But let me mention, and just a plug, I was at one of the Congressional Black Caucus cookouts and I had your book on display. So just so you know, I'm rooting for you, pushing okay. The reparations cause, in the right space. Okay. So good visibility. But recently, brother, in Baltimore, you may have seen, speaking about, young people and the Baba Ade is the elder, was the Panther. He was assaulted, but there was a group that came out yesterday for him, pretty strong. So if you were in front of some of the more of the hardcore young people that, don't have any hope, don't believe anything. I mean, you know what I'm saying? They don't see a future for themselves. They, the parents are not there. The parents are on drugs. They raising themselves. It's like, what would be the message that they should feel hopeful about in this day? And so if you could just elaborate on that, and I hope to see you in a couple of days. So thank you, Budge, for everything. And thanks, Morgan, for hosting AB Side. Thank you, Carl. Peace and blessings.
1: Yeah, Haki, I think that this is a collective problem that we've had to answer, or we've asked for 30 years, what do we do to give our young people hope? I think that this society over the past 30 years and throughout its history, in fact, but particularly the past 30 years, have called our young people predators, have called our, even our black men, SOBs from the criminal in the White House. So you have this onslaught of young people that are being vilified. It's, you know, so many levels in our, and it's a collective problem that we have to solve. In my book, The Warrior Method, I said that the best way to do this is to create groups within our community. You know, groups of seven or eight people to get together. I call them warrior circles. And, you know, and I know it sounds self-serving, but my book is a book of solutions. And some of these solutions have to be done at the institutional level. As I've said before, I think Black churches are underused during the week. And there's no reason why we can't have classes about Black history, getting young people jobs. I think that we have to hold our elected officials accountable for the lack of jobs in our community, and they can create them. I'm keeping an eye on Mayor Mamdani up in New York and what he's doing right now. But I think that in the final analysis, our institutions, particularly the Black church, sororities, fraternities, and so forth, have to be engaged in providing safe places for our children. My daughter was up here this past weekend from Atlanta. She was attending a Jack and Jill convention, which is being held in Baltimore, the annual convention this weekend. And it's interesting that, you know, we kind of, you know, laughed or ridiculed a lot of the people that are in Jack and Jill's. But, you know, I went to down there, and it was remarkable some of the things that they are doing. People say, well, Jack and Jill's is kind of the bougie, you know, incarnation of cotillions and botillions of the 50s and the 60s. But I think that those type of groups focus on young people and how we train them. And so, again, it's a institutional question that we have to address. Some churches are doing it. Some of our sororities and fraternities are doing it. And we've got to hold our elected officials accountable for dealing with young people.
0: Oh, let me jump in here, 10 away from the top. Yeah, thank you, Brother Hockey, for that question. But some of these young people who are acting, you know, out of control, they blame us as adults that we failed them. Do you buy that?
1: No. And I've called young people on that. You know, I was on a panel a few months ago, and a young person got up during the Q&A period and said, well, your generation won't let us lead. Y'all need to step out the way. And, you know, the young people in the audience clapped. Well, you know, again, this is a generational thing. You know, during the 60s, when Stokely, Kwame Ture, and Willie Rickson, those folks, didn't like some of the things that Dr. King was doing, they formed Student Nonviolent Coordinating Committee. You know, the Black Panthers was a movement of young people. So I told them this, and then they kind of calmed down, you know. But, you know, I think that young people, and then on the other hand, the contradiction, you know, during the George Floyd demonstrations, and even since then, I've seen young people holding up signs and said, this is not your grandmother's civil rights movement. Well, see, that's contradictory because most young people, the only thing they know about the civil rights movement is Dr. King. There were other people, you know, we know about the Black Panthers, but many young people don't know about the Black Liberation Army or the Black Nationalists or the New African Freedom Party. They don't know about some of these things. So I think that, you know, there was an article in The Atlantic a few weeks ago, a couple of weeks ago, called The End of Reading. And I mean, it was a shocking article because they said people aren't reading anymore. And I agree. You know, in Warrior Method, I said that every Black person on earth should read or listen to a book at least 30 minutes a day about Black folk. You know, and so I think that a lot of this is ignorance. But I think a lot of it is also, you know, us not telling our young people. I don't blame all of it on us. I blame a lot of it on social media and how it's being misused by many of our young people.
0: Yeah, but eight away from the top. Dr. Wimbush, how do we turn it around? Because it's our problem. We keep going back to the incidents in Baltimore where these youngsters just beat up on this elder and a brother, former Black Panther. In the day he stood for us. And the other folks don't care. They like when we're fighting each other, killing each other, attacking each other, whether physically or mentally. So how do we, because this is our, we have to solve this problem. How can we solve the problem?
1: You do. I think we solve the problem by being far more intentional than we are about our young people. You have to drill things. As an educator, you have to oftentimes repeat things over and over to young people. A parent asked me a few months ago, well, my son doesn't read during the summer. I said, why don't you pay him to read? She said, what do you mean? I said, pay him $50 for every book that he reads, or pay him $100 for every book that he reads, and then you sit down and talk about it. There's nothing wrong with that. You have to be intentional, what I call deliberate psychological education about being Black in America. And some parents have just not done that. They've shirked their responsibility. I do blame that on the parents, but we have to be more intentional about educating our children and as well as our institutions. They have to be deliberate in their education of young Black people.
0: Yeah, because the problem is, if we have to solve this problem, and you're closer to people than most of us, because they're in your classroom. What are some of the concerns that they share with you, Dr. Wimbush?
1: Well, I remember last year when I was teaching my class in psychology, I asked young people, how many of you would go to jail, for a civil rights issue or somebody got killed or whatever? And several students were quite honest, said, Dr. Williams, I don't want that on my resume that I was in jail. I might not get a job. We didn't think about that back in the day. We just went to jail. We got beat up and so forth. Young people now are very much more materialistic right now. I think they're more clingy than they used to be. When I turned 18 and graduated from high school, I wanted to get away from my parents, not because I didn't love them, but I was excited about getting my apartment, getting my own car, going to school and all of this stuff like that. Young people now will say, I want to stay living with my parents for the next 5 years. And I tell my students all the time, I say, you ought to be out of your parents' hair by the fourth year of your education in college. And so I said, I don't know, the rent is high right now. Well, get a roommate, work another job part-time, get another source of income, but be independent of your parents rather than clinging to them.
0: Wow. Hold that thought right there. We got to step aside and check the traffic. And when we come back, Ken in Florida has a comment about us as adults being the reason for why some of these youngsters are wilding out. And what are your thoughts? And two, we also want to look at the Democratic Socialist agenda. If it mirrors what we as African Americans desire, and family, you too can chime in on these conversations with us. Reach out to us at 800-450-7876. And we'll take your phone calls after we check the news, traffic, and weather. It's next.

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1: Hi, I'm Elton John. In 1981, the first case of AIDS was diagnosed in the United States. 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If you share my vision of a world where everyone is treated with love, respect, and dignity, join me. 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

live from historic Limerick Park in Los Angeles, California. I'm Tavis Smiley, and I'm so glad to see you and me back in stride again. 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Another great show on tap for you today. It's Monday, so Dr. Cornel West kicks us off with his brilliance today in hour two. In fact, Doc joins us for the full hour today. Lots to cover with him, including this. Let me just pivot for a second. I don't often on the national show talk about local politics, even though I believe that all politics, as somebody once said, is local. But we've been in this fight here in L.A., specifically in South L.A., more specifically in the Crenshaw Corridor in Limerick Park, about this project called Destination Crenshaw that has put up on people in ways that's hard to describe or imagine. Businesses have closed. Residents have been impacted. Churches have lost members. Businesses, again, are experiencing a reduction in revenue because customers can't access their establishments because of this ongoing years delayed project. And the city has not stepped up to do what it needs to do to accommodate these persons who have been harmed by this project, again, called Destination Crenshaw here in L.A. We call it Procrastination Crenshaw. So the city council person who represents this district, where this studio sits, in fact, who happens to also be

0: the president of the LA City Council, appeared on local television this weekend under some pressure around this particular issue. And I take issue to what he said or did not say in that local television interview on Spectrum News One. I'll talk about that with Dr. West more broadly about black accountability on the part of black electeds. Dr. West will join us Thursday night at this town hall with pastors and residents and business owners and others. We're going to get a chance to go on the record to express themselves about the disrespect too often afforded black people by black electeds. Enough of that nonsense. We'll talk about that with Dr. West, among other issues at the top of and throughout hour two. And I'll have more to say about Marquise Harris Dawson again at the top of the second hour. Again, this is a national issue. It's a local issue for us, but national in that we ain't the only ones in L.A. who oftentimes get played by black electeds. So stick around for hour two. In our third hour.
1: I used to tell myself, I am not about to pee in a bed.
2: How old were you when you stopped?
1: 13.
2: See, I was 15.
1: Okay, so I might have been 14 because I was right behind your ass.
2: Oh, my God. When I first learned that you was my little brother, I was about 5 years old. Growing up in the foster care system.
1: Yeah, that's looking funny.
2: I always felt like I had to protect.
1: You knew what I didn't know. It was a real fend for yourself type deal over there. It was about six of us. Y'all had to get escorted. Gloria was strong. She'd come by like this and make that bass come out your back, thinking like, oh, I'm about to die. This is dysfunctional, I guess you could say.
2: When I think about taking a life of our abuser, I expected to die in prison because that's what the judge said.
1: Damn.
2: I think the only thing that kind of gave me any kind of like solace, at least to me, I felt like I was finally a good big brother.
1: To go to prison and get out, I want to say we made it, but we ain't doing this, you know?
0: In our third hour, director and writer Victor Gabriel and foster care reform advocate Jared Harper talk about their powerful, and I do mean powerful and arresting, new LA Times short doc called I Got My Brother, which explores the foster care to prison pipeline through the eyes of formerly incarcerated Jared, and his brother Baylon. Jared and Baylon are the protagonists here. It's a powerful doc. We'll talk about it with them, Victor and Jared, in our third and final hour. But in this first hour, when we come forward, let's talk politics with two guests. On the B side of this hour, we'll talk to Ashley Fields, breaking news reporter at The Hill. And I think Ashley went to Howard, so I definitely have to ask her about that enrollment scandal at her alma mater. You've been reading about this Howard drama? Hundreds of students? I mean, that's crazy. We'll talk about that. But we commence today's show in a moment with our regular contributor, Ruben Navarrete Jr. Ruben's everywhere these days on Substack, host of the Ruben in the Center podcast, and of course his syndicated column, which makes him the most widely read Latino columnist in the nation. We'll start this show with Ruben Navarrete Jr. when we come forward on Tavis Smiley.
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0: Tavis Smiley and Ruben Navarrete Jr. Ruben, how are you, sir? Ruben, are you on mute? Ruben?
17: Brother, good to be with you always.
0: There you go. How are you, man?
17: Good.
0: I laugh all the time. It's the audience is used to it by now. Of course, when we're in the midst of a segment, oftentimes the guests will put themselves on mute, which works for us. We don't hear them sniffing and coughing and whatever else they're doing. Dogs barking, and they often forget to take themselves off mute when it's time to go live. But it's all good. Let me start with this. Yep. I thought about you, the man. This story broke. So ICE is at it again, as if they ever stop. And now they are planning to target Haitians, as you've discussed on this program before, as temporary protected status, we call it TPS, is set to end. I think this is about to get ugly, Ruben. What say you?
17: Yeah, the worst part of the immigration debate that I've been covering for 37 years now is the dishonesty. It's the lies. And one of the big lies is that we have no trouble in this country with legal immigrants. You will go sometimes to a barbecue or a game or something, and people will say, "Hey, I got no problem with people. They just have to come legally." That's all it is. It's about illegal immigrants. We're concerned about not legal. Well, the Haitian example shows that that's a lie, because the Haitians were here under temporary protective status in a legal status that the president then revoked in his administration, making them illegal, and then he can deport them. So that's how the president has been able to juice up his deportation numbers. Put simply, he cheats.
0: Let me read. I like the brevity. He cheats. There's the simple answer. Let me just read a couple paragraphs from this CBS News story. CBS News was able to access some documents that's broken this story wide open. I quote now from CBS News in their reporting and their posting. U.S. Immigration and Customs Enforcement have made plans to ramp up operations to arrest and deport Haitian migrants as hundreds of thousands of Haitians brace for the termination of their legal status, according to two agency sources and federal documents obtained by CBS News. The plans include arresting migrants in Ohio, where large Haitian communities in cities like Springfield have been targeted by President Trump and conservative politicians and commentators, and quickly putting them on deportation flights to crisis-stricken Haiti, the internal documents indicate. So there's, again, evidence from the inside of the Trump administration that they're about to target these Haitians. Trump has already done that, you know, eating cats and all the eating cat story and all that nonsense. But it's clear that he's going to make an example, put a target on these Haitians. And as I said, it's going to get ugly. It's hard to imagine how this story doesn't end up being a national news story for some days now. This thing has legs, Ruben, because again, they're going to start in Ohio, but I mean, I ain't even mentioned Miami or Florida yet. But tell me how much uglier you think this thing is going to get.
17: Well, yeah, as you lay out the crackdown, that sounds about white to me.
0: Yeah, about white.
17: Because,
0: I get it.
17: Yeah. Because the president said that he wants to engage in these mass deportations to make America great again, as he says. We understand the code there. It means make America white again. It means ultimately, as he has said, that we take in too many people from these blank hole countries. Mm. And Haiti is one of those places. But I'm going to look at this a little differently. There's a city not far from where I live called El Cajon, California. It has a Haitian population. I was there not long ago. You'll see people outside the Home Depot looking for work. You know, I approach them. I speak English. I wanted to find out their story. Tell me your story. And I get back French. They don't answer in English. They answer in French because mm-hmm. they're Haitian. Mm-hmm. And ultimately, you think about a country that has lost its work ethic, about Mexican Americans, Black Americans, Irish Americans, Italian Americans, all sorts of Americans who have lost the appetite to work, who just want to be able to collect checks and not work. And you have these Haitians who are literally outside of Home Depot looking for work. It would seem to me we have this backwards. That we're getting rid of the wrong people, and ultimately we have an American problem. We don't have a foreigner problem. In this case, the Haitians simply want to work. And again, they're easy to demonize and demagogue, and that's what the president has done. But it plays on these old prejudices in a country that says it's a nation of immigrants, but it's never liked immigrants, and it particularly dislikes immigrants of color.
0: Mm. Mm. To that latter point, let me lean in a little harder. The details about the scale of these plans that CBS News is reporting suggest that this targeting of these Haitian migrants, 300,000 plus, will likely start this week. So certainly on this program, we'll be bracing for effects and covering this as we need to. But we should expect that this story that too many see as a brown story is about to get black. Blacker real fast, real quick. And Ruben, to his credit, said this repeatedly. This is our issue. We, you know, may not want to own it. When we talk about immigration, it's always about Latinos, or more specifically in California, where I sit, Mexicans. But this immigration story has always been ours to own. And we, many of us, have not leaned into it as we should. That's going to change this week when they start targeting these Haitians in Ohio and beyond, according to these documents the CBS News has gotten their hands on from inside the Trump administration. But here's the point about, Ruben, that you just made about this country not really liking immigrants of color in particular. No naivete here, but how in a moment like this does the administration with a straight face continue to support Ukraine in their fight against Russia? Or Russia's fight against them, to be more exact. But we continue to support Ukraine, which doesn't have a lot of people of color in it. But at the same time, we are now going to start deporting Haitians by the plane load back to a country that is clearly crisis-stricken and war-torn, not so much different than the drama in Ukraine right now, but we can support Ukraine. Indeed, we can make it possible for Ukrainians to come here. We can make it possible for white South Africans to come here, but send Haitians by the plane load back to a country that is, in fact, in the midst of a major crisis at the moment. How do you square those two things?
17: So that frame, the frame on that story really applied during the Biden administration. Joe Biden was a failed president. He had a failed presidency on various fronts, not the least of which was immigration. You recall those images of Border Patrol agents whipping Haitian immigrants at the border on horseback, seeing Haitians come across, right? Mm-hmm. Ultimately creating a policy where it was easier to get rid of Haitians, putting a cap on the number of Haitians, along with the number of Cubans and Nicaraguans and Venezuelans, but Haitians. And then turning around because under Joe Biden's administration, Russia had invaded Ukraine, then saying we're going to give special preference to Ukrainians at the border. Mm-hmm. So suddenly you have Ukrainians coming to Tijuana, coming across the Mexico border, and having sort of a free pass to get in. This was all under Joe Biden. Here's how Donald Trump is different. Donald Trump doesn't care where you came from. He's all about the numbers. He's obsessively about numbers because he wants to deport more people than Barack Obama, formerly known as the deporter-in-chief. And it bothers him that he can't do that. So I saw a video, Tavis, just last week of a Ukrainian guy who was wrestled to the ground to be deported because as far as ICE is concerned and Trump is concerned, all immigrants are the same and they don't care about color. They just care about numbers.
0: To your point that Trump does care about numbers, that story is well worn. No matter what the topic is, Trump cares about numbers, and his numbers are always bigger than everybody else's.
17: Right.
0: Can you imagine that Donald Trump will ever get to the Barack Obama number? Can he do it?
17: He can't do it. It's too hard. And Barack Obama found it was too hard. The ICE machine was running 24/7, 365. But the mechanism only handles so much, and it's so hard to deport one person. So Barack Obama was deporting 1,000 people a day, and that was, to my mind, excessive. Trump is trying to deport up to 3,000 people a day, and he says he's doing it, but again, he cheats. He's counting, Tavis, the people who self-deport. That means if there are people in Los Angeles who say, you know what, this has really gotten ugly here, I'm leaving on my own, Trump counts that as a deportation. That's not ever been counted that way. It shouldn't be counted that way, right? It's not a deportation unless the government takes possession of you and physically escorts you across the border. So, again, he cheats. The numbers are wrong. They're fraudulent. But he's obsessive about trying to get this done. One last thing. I'm really excited to listen to your segment with Dr. West about black accountability. You and I have talked about brown accountability for a long time. And I think that black people and brown people are justifiably upset with failing leadership on the part of the Democratic Party. That doesn't mean we're all going to go vote Republican. Mm-hmm. It just means that we're frustrated and we're not going to take it anymore. And so ultimately, when we blur the lines this way and we have Democratic administrations doing poor impersonations of Republican administrations to try to be just as tough on issues like immigration, it only feeds that perception that the parties are the same. And that's not good.
0: I want to ask you a Biden question and a Trump question, given that you've raised the names of both.
17: Yeah.
0: Let me start with the Biden question.
17: Yeah.
0: You got a pretty good recall. I tease Ruben. We've been friends for 35 years, it seems now. And his recall, yeah, I admit, is better than mine. He reminds me of things I've long since forgotten. So maybe it's because I do a 3-hour show every day. I forget stuff as soon as I walk out of the studio, things that happened. But Ruben's memory is much better than mine, for that matter, as is Dr. West. And Dr. West is older than I am. His memory is still better than mine. But you mentioned Biden. What is your recollection of the way black people specifically and Democrats more broadly responded to Joe Biden when his agents were, in fact, on horseback whipping those Haitians? I recall the images. What's your recollection? How upset we were. Did we go in on Joe Biden then?
17: Not very much. No, not very much. And I will say this. It is to the shame of black Americans who are born in this country that they don't care about Haitians who are born in another country. But I'll finish. It is to the shame of U.S. Latinos, like Mexican-Americans who were born in East L.A., who do not care about Mexican immigrants who just got here. Mm. That's something our two populations have in common, our two communities have in common. It is shameful that we don't go to bat for those people, and we somehow think, hey, you know, it's not our business. Sure, we share brown skin. Sure, we share black skin. but I got my own problems here. That's not my problem. And I remember us talking about the Haitian issue and not getting any support and actually getting a lot of pushback from your audience. That's unfortunate because guess what? It plays into the hands of people like Donald Trump who say, you know what? I can do whatever I want to these people. Nobody cares. Not even their own people care about them.
0: What does it mean? You've made this point quite clearly and explicitly. But what does it mean? How do we process that Donald Trump is, in fact, chasing one Barack Obama to deport more people than most people?
17: Yeah. Well, you see this time and again on every issue you can cite. He hates being outdone by Obama. And he will go so far as to tear up agreements like the Iran deal. He'll tear up the Iran deal because it was Obama's deal. And then he'll come forward with a deal that's weaker and not as good and more dangerous, but he'll say it's a victory. And with regard to deportation, it's always been this paradox that a Democrat, a black Democrat, in fact, holds the deportation record, that he was very aggressive, Barack Obama was, in deputizing local law enforcement through a program called Secure Communities. And he cut a lot of corners and he got a lot of people out of here. And I would say he got a lot of people out of here because, like a lot of people in the Democratic Party, he thought that immigrants hurt working class Americans, including Democrats. But it bothers Trump immensely that people are saying, ironically, some of the same people in the media who used to downplay the Obama numbers are now playing them up to kind of rub Trump's nose in it and say, gee, for all your huffing and puffing and all the people you've killed and all this other stuff that's happened by ICE, guess what? Joe Biden deported more people than you did in his last year. Guess what? Barack Obama was a bigger deporter than you, which just shows you how crazy the world has become.
0: Yeah.
17: When now the liberals are arguing, you know, we were harder on immigration than you, as if it's somehow a plus.
0: Got 90 seconds left. I'll give it to you. Here's my exit question.
17: Yeah.
0: There are any number of issues I could point to where I think the American people writ large feel like they have no agency, but none greater than immigration. I don't know any of us who feels that we have any control over immigration policy. So we're staring at Donald Trump and his administration this week. We know they're going to target these Haitians. You can see the visual already.
17: Yeah.
0: You can see the visual.
17: Yep.
0: If they were on horseback whipping them during the Biden era, ain't no telling what Trump's ICE people, ICE agents are going to do. Some of these folks sadly may end up dead. I hate to even say that.
17: We've seen ICE agents
0: kill people. So we are on the eve of seeing this about to go down, where they're going to start deporting Haitians by the masses. And yet I think people feel they lack any agency in this moment to do anything about it, Ruben.
17: Yeah, and the first thing you need to do is holler. You need to protest. You need to say, this is not right. I'm not going to be lulled in this convincing me somehow that this is okay. Because, quote, the Haitians are here illegally. No, the Haitians are here legally. The TPS status was taken from them.
0: Mm-hmm.
17: It was decreed that people who were here legally were now become illegal so we could get rid of them. Again, that's cheating. We tell people to play by the rules, brother, and then we change the rules. That ain't right. Okay, it's not right, and that's what was done to the Haitians, and people need to protest that and give voice to that. And whatever you do, if you are black and brown in this country, do not dare parrot the administration's line about how these people had it coming because they're here, quote, illegally.
0: Yeah.
17: Don't do that.
0: Don't do it. That would be incorrect, number one, and morally wrong, number two. Ruben's right. These Haitians are here legally. They were given by us temporary protected status. And now we're taking that status away. The Trump administration, they're taking it away, specifically, as we've been saying, for the purpose of deporting them by the masses. So brace yourself. It's going to be an ugly week. If these stories are true, that they're going to start targeting Haitians, I suspect they are. We'll keep our eye on it. But Ruben's right. We got to be that voice in the wilderness. We got to cry aloud. And we're starting that right about now. Ruben, good to have you on. I'll talk to you soon, my friend. All the best to you.
17: All right, take care, brother. Love you.
0: Love you back, man. We're off and running. More of Tavis Smiley when we come forward.
18: Why does Tavis say, when we come forward?
19: Because he's not going back.
18: And you don't have to go back either. Forward ever, backward never. More of Tavis Smiley when we come forward.
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14: It is Tavis Smiley. I'm glad you're with us. As I said, we talk politics in the first hour, as we always do. Today with two guests, we thank Ruben Alvarez Jr. for popping in for the first 30 minutes. And now we are delighted to welcome back to this program our friend and our sister, Ashley Fields, breaking news reporter at The Hill. I think Ashley went to Howard, so let me just start. Am I correct? You went to Howard? You a Bison?
15: Yes, I'm a Bison.
14: Yeah, yeah,
15: class
14: yeah.
15: Of 2023.
14: There you go. I ain't mad at you. So let me start with that. Here in L.A., we just heard on our local news reporting this national story about Howard, 502 students who were not allowed in, according to the news report that we just heard here in L.A., dozens or some dozen or so have been readmitted. But as a Bison, how are you processing this story that ain't so cute about your alma mater?
15: Well, I mean, I think 46 students were able to actually get enrolled in Howard University. But, you know, it's one of the most prestigious HBCUs in the nation. Of course, people want to attend. You know, I'm sure it's a sad experience for freshmen who are having that occur and for their family. But, you know, the university said that students were unenrolled after not meeting certain financial requirements. Parents are saying that they were unable to make payments on the account. Some tried to enroll in a payment plan, which they also said some people did not qualify for. So it's a layered issue for sure.
14: Mm. You cover issues on the Hill every day. What's your sense about how this even became a story? And I raise that because while I'm not a cynic, these things fascinate me. There are students at every college and every university in this country who end up not being allowed in because they didn't meet the financial goals. They didn't meet some deadline. My point is, it happens at schools everywhere. Now, 500 plus seems like a significant number at an HBCU. It is a significant number, but I am just trying to figure out over the last few days how this even became a story. You have thoughts about that?
15: Well, Howard University is in the nation's capital. People's eyes are always on the school. In recent years, it's also been there because the vice president, Kamala Harris, this is her alma mater. There's a lot of attention that's there. But like most universities, schools typically admit a larger number of applicants than their total capacity, assuming that a percentage will decline. I know that being accepted and being unenrolled is a bit different. But I think that, you know, it's shocking when it's hundreds of students. That number probably is alarming because they thought they were going to school. It's August. It's about time to move in on campus. And people thought that they were solidified and secured. And now not being able to, you know, go to a school for higher education, it's concerning for most.
14: Nope, I get it. I'm just still noodling on how this became a story. My point is that this is something inside the financial aid office. It's inside the admissions office, right? I don't know how this became a story. Who broke this story? How did we learn that there were 500 plus students at Howard who couldn't get in? I mean, I don't know how it became a story, and I'm not suggesting there are some sinister or ulterior motives here, but it wouldn't be the first time that happened in my career. But I've been just scratching my head. Like, how did this become a story? But I digress on that. Maybe somebody has an answer to that, and they'll let me know how it actually got out. But who at Howard, I mean, why would Howard put the story out? Clearly, it's not to their advantage to say it publicly, so I don't know how it even got into the ether, but I digress on that particular point. Now, my final question on that before I push forward is what you think this does, how you think this is being, let me rephrase that. Your sense of how you think this makes Howard University look. They're in the spotlight. They always are for all the reasons and others you just mentioned. But how do you think this makes Howard University look when people hear a story like this?
15: Well, first, I'll say you're right. Someone definitely probably broke the water on this story with those specific numbers being inside, as you mentioned, the financial aid office. But how does it make the university look? I think that Howard is so used to being in the spotlight, both for good and bad things, that it has learned how to handle these issues publicly. Mm-hmm. So the university has provided a statement and, you know, remained strong in its decision. And I think that's the best thing that Howard can do right now. And so, you know, Bison Blue, tried and true. I'm definitely sure that, you know, the university is handling this in stride.
14: Yep. It is a national story and everybody's talking about it. And to her point, Ashley's point, this ain't the first brouhaha that Howard University has had to navigate. So I guess they'll get through it at some point. But you feel sorry for those students who want to go to Howard. And I understand why anybody want to go to Howard. It's a great school. You feel sorry for those students who want to go and can't get in. And so hopefully there are other places that will allow them in, and other places where they can get their paperwork and get their money in on time. But again, the large issue for me is it just underscores the difficulty of getting a high quality education these days. It just ain't cheap. That's the bigger story. Whether it's Howard or any other school, education in this country is not cheap. It is not affordable. And it's just tragic. It is absolutely tragic to hear. It's one thing if the story were that they turned away 502 students because they weren't qualified. That ain't the storyline. The storyline is not that they weren't qualified to go to Howard. It's that many of them didn't have the money to go to Howard. That's a whole nother conversation I ain't got time to get into now. But again, that's a much larger issue about the lack of affordability, the increasing cost of higher education in this country, and the disproportionate impact that has on black students who are ready and prepared and want to go to a HBCU, and they can't get in for one simple reason. they ain't got the money because the price at Howard and other schools is so high that it's out of reach. I'll leave that alone. Let me pivot now to the work you do at The Hill as the breaking news reporter. I saw the piece you wrote some days ago about Troy Jackson, who is now officially the Democratic candidate for that Senate seat running against Susan Collins in Maine. It was Graham Plattner. We know how that story, we know the story of how that campaign just completely melted down. Now Troy Jackson is the official nominee on the Democratic ticket for that seat against Susan Collins. He's far behind, I mean way behind, obviously in fundraising, just getting in the race. But I saw your story about his temper. And I, when I read that story, my mind went to the governor's race here in California, actually, where I sit, when a former member of Congress, Katie Porter, at one point was leading the race. Javier Becerra is now the Democratic nominee that will face Steve Hilton for governor here in the Golden State. But at one point, Katie Porter was leading in the polls to be the Democratic nominee. And this story that was old came out once again about her temper and going off on her staff, et cetera, et cetera, et cetera. And that started to tank her campaign. That's the most recent example of a campaign being tanked by stories about somebody's temper. But I hasten to add, she's a woman. And now the same story is out there about Troy Jackson. He's a man. How's this story going to end, Ashley? The same way for Katie Porter or not?
15: We'll definitely have to see. I mean, Troy Jackson has had reports of throwing a water bottle across the room, raising his voice at people. But former lawmakers who worked with him when he was Maine Senate president have said that he was a doer, somebody who put his best foot forward in everything that he did. And so they are, you know, strongly defending him in this situation. He's not the only Democratic candidate that is embattled over their anger. As you mentioned, Katie Porter, you know, faced the wrath of her anger in a very public manner in the governor's race. And we'll have to see how this turns out for Jackson. He's got a nuanced background. When he first ran for office, he was running as a Republican. He didn't get elected in that campaign. He switched independent. And after some time, he became a Democrat. I think that's one interesting fact about his background. And we'll see how the race comes. He's definitely coming in with very short amount of time to make his campaign relatable and to win.
14: Yeah, that last part that you referenced is too much for me. I know this backstory, you know, reading about this campaign and talking about it, of course, on the air. Ashley's absolutely right about this. This guy, Troy Jackson, who has now replaced Graham Plattner as a Democratic nominee for the Senate seat to face Susan Collins this fall, started out as a Republican. And then when that didn't work out for him, he became an independent. And when that didn't work out, he became a Democrat. And only the Democratic Party would allow somebody who started as a Republican and then went independent and now is a Democrat, and you gonna be the standard bearer for the ideals that we profess and believe in the Democratic Party. But you started out over there, then you went over there, and then you wound up over here, but you're our guy. I digress. 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

0: 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Tavis Smiley has always believed that public media can change lives. And every single day, that's what he comes to work to do. 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
0: 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On the new 1010 WOLB. 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
14: And then becoming an independent and now you're a Democrat. I mean, you ain't got no other options. So are you a Democrat because you really believe in the party principles or because you just ran out of choices? But this is the Democratic Standard Bearer, and I digress on that. The DNC has now decided that South Carolina will be the first to vote in the Democratic presidential campaign come 2028. There was a tete-a-tete for a moment between South Carolina and Nevada. South Carolina wins. I think that's a good thing, given the number of African-Americans in South Carolina for a long time. Iowa, was up first for both parties, Republicans and Democrats, some years ago. It changed to South Carolina, and now we now know officially that South Carolina will be the first state up in the 2028 presidential primaries. I think that's a good thing. Ashley, how have you been covering this story? What are your thoughts on this?
12: Well, one thing that I'll bring to the conversation is that North Carolina Democratic Party Chair Anderson Clayton, who is young, said that North Carolina should have been the first choice and that it was a more strategic decision. I know others who reacted positively in seeing that South Carolina was kept as the first in the presidential primary, but Democrats are looking to capitalize in this primary and look to who their strategic audience is and see a representative of what the nation is thinking of their candidate for the party. And so it definitely is interesting.
14: Yep. Give me your sense of, I'm pivoting here. Give me your sense of, just trying to cover a few issues while I got you here for a few more minutes. Give me your sense of what you're sensing on the Hill when it comes to the Democratic Party. I'm specifically asking about the trouble that some believe Hakeem Jeffries is in. And there are a number of reasons why Hakeem, in the minds of many, may be in some trouble. His vote on Israel is one of them. He's continuing to hear these chants, "You're next," from Democratic Socialists and beyond. But, you know, on the one hand, many people think is a foregone conclusion, Ashley, that if Democrats take back the House, Hakeem Jeffries will be the next speaker. And I keep talking to some other folk who say not so fast. Right now, there's nobody running against him nobody on the horizon to run against him. But he's in some hot water, and who knows who will show up at the last minute to run against Hakeem Jeffries for speaker. But give me a sense of what you're hearing and what you're sensing from Democrats about their leader, Hakeem Jeffries.
12: Our reporting is showing us a variety of different things. It's definitely a difficult position to be in as the party leader. It's something that Senate Minority Leader Chuck Schumer is also experiencing in the upper chamber. But as we saw, Schumer has maintained that position for quite some time, years. And so when you mention the Israel vote, I will say that Hakeem Jeffries was not alone in how he voted. It was split. The vote, it was a vote for an amendment to cut off unlimited aid to Israel. And the amendment failed with 314 people voting against it, 104 people voting in favor of it, and 10 absent votes or who voted present. And so the situation is very nuanced, but being a party leader is not a one-issue position. It's not something that you're elected to based off of how that you vote. And so what's going to matter most is how he handles this redistricting campaign that is going on nationwide as a result of the Supreme Court ruling on minority districts. One of the things that I also look for, too, is how Hakeem Jeffries handles midterm elections and campaigning and whether or not Democrats are able to regain the House successfully, maybe possibly the Senate as well, too. But I heard one lawmaker who said that they want Hakeem Jeffries to be the first Black Speaker of the House. And so it's very nuanced on how lawmakers and his colleagues are viewing him.
14: It would be historic, no question about that. Our remaining moments with Ashley Fields when we come forward on Tavis Smiley.
0: In a world full of noise, one voice cuts through. Tavis Smiley has never backed down from the hard questions, never shied away from speaking truth to power and to the powerless, and he's not about to start now. This is the show people talk about, the one your coworkers quote, the one that gets under your skin in the best way. Tavis Smiley, nationally syndicated, unapologetically progressive, unapologetically real.
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20: My mom was doing drugs in the house.
21: Tay and Brianna spent years of their childhood in homes that weren't safe. They were placed in foster care and longed for a permanent, loving home.
19: I didn't know what my future was.
20: 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I was afraid of everything.
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22: Transitioning from being a Marine to a civilian was very hard. I lost my purpose. I lost the drive that I had. That is a very dark and lonely place to be. It took me surrendering to myself to get the help that I needed. At my very first Wounded Warrior Project event, I met Ray Pizarro. He told me you need to have the courage to forgive yourself for the things you've done in the past. I got it tattooed on my hand. One night, my depression kept telling me, we can end this. And just before I was about to pull the trigger, I looked down at my hand, and that's what saved my life that night. That was the beginning of my incredible journey with the Wounded Warrior Project.
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14: Tavis Smiley and Ashley Fields, who's a graduate of Howard University, proud Bison, breaking news reporter at the Hill. Two issues I want to just put out there, Ash. I'll let you weave them together as you will and give you the last 2.5 minutes to share what you know from your reporting. Dr. West, Cornell West joins top of the next hour. I know he'll talk about this. Donald Trump is set to meet with Bibi Netanyahu at the White House tomorrow, Tuesday, amid this Iran escalation. And speaking of Iran escalation, the House voted, as Ashley knows and covered, to end this Iran war. But Senate Republicans, the upper chamber, voted to let Trump continue waging it. It's hard to know what to believe when you are following this particular story on the Hill. Ashley, the last 2 minutes belong to you.
12: All right. Well, thank you. One thing that I think is important to note is that the U.S. has paused strikes on Iran, and they are now apparently trying to reenter a stage of negotiations. This is something that lawmakers have said that they want to occur. Many believe that the war is unconstitutional for the simple fact that Congress is the only legislative body that can approve war. President Trump has a 60-day timeline to be able to conduct some strikes with legality. But after that period, Congress has to approve of this. As we know, the war has gone on for more than 3 months at this point. And so this is something that lawmakers are weighing heavily and reevaluating this situation entirely as to how this relates to presidential powers and whether or not President Trump is overstepping his presidential powers. This meeting with Prime Minister Benjamin Netanyahu, who's coming on Monday, is something that is occurring after Netanyahu was scheduled to come previously, and he did not attend for whatever reason. There was not an explanation given from the White House on that issue. Netanyahu, of course, is Israel's prime minister. Some, including Vice President J.D. Vance, have said that they believe that Israel is influencing America's position or stance in the war. Vice President Vance said that he believes that there are some within the Israeli government who want this to be a, quote, forever war. And so when you hear that from the vice president, that's something you definitely want to pay attention to. So that's my evaluation there.
14: I appreciate your evaluation. Deeply appreciate it. Bibi Netanyahu on his way back to the White House. We'll be talking about that tomorrow and likely Wednesday for sure. For now, we thank Ashley Fields, who is the breaking news reporter at The Hill, for her insights. Ashley, thanks for coming on, and we'll talk to you soon.
12: Thanks for having me.
14: More of Tavis Smiley when we come forward.
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0: I was sort of smiling when I heard the song start to play as Doc's walk-on song today. There is a group of people who are in the midst of trying to get a star on the Walk of Fame for Confunction. They believe they've earned it. And they reached out to me a few weeks ago to ask me if I'd write a letter on behalf of Confunction to get a star on the Hollywood Walk of Fame. I am honored to have received one of those a dozen or so years ago, I think. Grateful that I have one. And sometimes I feel weird when I see people who are just being announced to receive their star all these years later. I'm like, how did I get one? I don't deserve one as compared to these people. But I literally just sat days ago and wrote a letter on behalf of Confunction to get a star on the Walk of Fame. I hope that happens for them. Here comes Dr. West. I didn't even tell Doc that. So here he comes playing this song, and I sort of smiled. Dr. West, how are you, sir?
1: Brother, I'm holding on. We trying to stay on the love train, though, brother. All of this hatred, all this greed, all this envy, all this resentment. How do we stay on the love train in such grim and dim times? Staying on the love train in a sick empire, so that we not seduced by the worst, but we accent the best of who we are, my brother.
0: Yeah. It ain't easy, though, Doc. It ain't easy.
1: Oh, no, it ain't easy at all. Isn't that? You need help. We need each other. We need support. We need solidarity. We need reinforcement. We need accountability. We need responsibility.
0: Speaking of accountability and responsibility, there's a lot I want to talk to Doc about in this hour. Let me just tell you where I want to go. And when we come forward, we'll cut Doc loose for the rest of the hour. I'm glad I've got him for the hour today. I'm taking advantage of all this opportunity I have to get as much time with him this summer as possible, because I know the clock is ticking. He's headed back to New York pretty soon here. He'll be with us at the town hall Thursday night. If you're in Southern California, more about that in just a second. But I'm taking advantage of every minute I have with my friend and brother before he heads back to New York for the school year that's about to begin once again at Union. Where he teaches, and they're blessed to have him. So these are the things on my list of things I want to talk about with Dr. West in this hour. No particular order. Just mentioning at the end of the last hour, that Bibi Netanyahu is on his way back to Washington. He's facing a delicate balancing act, trying to meet with Donald Trump about this Iran situation. At the same time, there are elections about to happen back in Israel. So he's got an interesting balancing act he's trying to navigate. But what does it mean amidst this escalation in Iran? At the moment, of course, a couple of days now, there's been a ceasefire again. But broadly speaking, we are, in the midst of what has been yet another escalation in Iran. We are in this mess because Donald Trump got us in it, but Donald Trump got us in it because Bibi Netanyahu asked him to get us in it. And so here comes Bibi back to the White House yet again tomorrow. I wonder what that meeting is going to result in, but we'll let Dr. West sound off on the meeting between Trump and Netanyahu tomorrow. We'll also let Dr. West sound off on the fact that while the House has voted to end the Iran war, Senate Republicans continue to let Donald Trump engage that war. So you're getting mixed messages from the two different chambers of Congress. We'll talk about that. And we'll also talk about, again, speaking of accountability and responsibility, this town hall meeting on Thursday night here in Southern California. Dr. West is going to join us. The council person for this District 8 here in L.A. and the current president of the L.A. City Council. So he's both. He's a council rep for this district where this studio sits in Leimert Park here in